0: And we return to Our American Stories. Up next, a story of how a miracle fiber that has saved the lives of countless police officers and service members could have been thrown in the trash, if not for the audacious woman who made it. Here to tell the story of Stephanie Kwolek, the woman who invented Kevlar, is Kayla Ryder. Let's get into the story.
1: It was February 11th, 2013, a typical day at Newcastle County Courthouse in Delaware. It was cold and raining, and Corporal Stephen Reinhardt of the Capitol Police was on duty, manning the courthouse metal detector. Then, chaos erupted. A gunman opened fire, killing two women in cold blood. Reinhardt immediately gave chase and was shot in the chest at close range by a handgun. But he didn't know it. On that day, Reinhardt became the latest of many police officers who have had their lives saved by a miracle fiber known as Kevlar. Kevlar vests and body armor have saved more than 3,000 lives. But the most remarkable feature of Kevlar, maybe its history. Stephanie Kwolek was born in 1923. To a working-class family just outside of Pittsburgh, Pennsylvania. Her parents had emigrated from Poland, and her father, John, worked in one of the area's many metal foundries. But it was actually John Kwolek's hobby that made a lifelong impression on Stephanie.
2: I had a father who was very much interested in plants and trees. He and I spent a lot of time just roaming through the woods, looking for animals and snakes and leaves and wild plants, and I put all these things in a scrapbook. We grew vegetables and flowers and so forth, so it's almost like living on a farm.
1: She was hooked.
2: I loved learning and loved learning new things. I found it very exciting. So this probably made me what I am today and what I was for many years.
1: Stephanie's father died when she was just 10 years old, but her passion for science remained strong. She was an excellent student and earned a place in Carnegie Mellon University's Women's College. And graduated in 1946 with a degree in chemistry, and a warning from her professors. In the 1940s, most women did not earn college degrees, and even fewer pursued studies in the sciences, dominated by men. Kwolek's professors told her that these women were increasingly abandoning their aspirations for careers in the sciences, and instead pursuing more traditional work. But Kwolek was not deterred. She applied for work at several industrial companies, including chemical giant DuPont. And that's where she caught the attention of pioneering DuPont scientist, Dr. William Hale Charge. Charge was so impressed with Kwolek that he hired her on the spot to work as a researcher at DuPont's Buffalo, New York facility.
2: When I entered the workforce in 1946, not many women were being hired, but the few that were, they were hired because there were so few men available. They were at war or just coming back from war. So women were being made offers, but that didn't mean, you know, that the problem was completely solved, because women had a very difficult time after they got jobs, and many women did not stay very long.
1: While there may not have been many female researchers at DuPont at this time, Kwolek was not intimidated.
2: I was stubborn, and I decided that I was going to stick it out and see what happened, and things improved eventually.
1: Kwolek had originally intended to work for DuPont for a few years, and then head to medical school.
3: The

0: problem was that I became so enamored of the work that I totally lost interest in medical school.
1: I stayed because the work was what I wanted to do. What I love about my work is that I have the opportunity to be creative every day. There's something about me that wants the excitement of invention and creativity.
2: Ironically, by staying at DuPont, Qualick probably saved more lives than she would have as a doctor. And by 1950, she was offered a research position at DuPont's cutting-edge pioneering research laboratory in Wilmington, Delaware. And it was during her time in Wilmington that Qualick made her greatest contribution to science and humanity. But, believe it or not, the original formulation for Kevlar could have just as easily been thrown in the trash.
1: It was 1965, and I was assigned to look for this super strong, super stiff, but lightweight fiber.
2: Their goal was to discover a lightweight fiber that would be strong enough to replace the steel in radial tires.
1: In the course of that work, I made a discovery. The results came back. It was very strong and very stiff. Unlike anything we had made before, I hesitated about telling anyone because it was unusual and I didn't want to be foolish.
2: During one experiment, Qualick sought to convert a solid polymer into a liquid form, but she got a very strange result. She expected to get a clear mixture with the consistency of molasses, typical for this type of polymer work. Instead, she ended up with a murky, thin liquid. The solution looked like junk. Members of Qualick's team even suggested she throw it away and start over.
1: The fellow who does the spinning looked at it and said, "This solution is too thin, it's too watery. Furthermore, it has particles in it and it's going to plug up my equipment."
2: She didn't listen.
1: I sent it down a few more times. So I think eventually, after a few days, he had a guilty conscience or something, and he came and said he would spin that thing.
2: What happened next was what Qualick called a case of serendipity. The molecules aligned in a crystal-like structure, and as Qualick and her team continued experimenting with the spinning process, they realized they were creating a very lightweight and very stiff fiber. In fact, by weight, it was stronger than steel.
1: I knew that I had made a discovery. I didn't shout Eureka, but I was very excited, as was the whole laboratory excited, and management was excited, because we were looking for something new, something different, and this was it. That was the beginning of Kevlar.
2: DuPont knew it had something big on its hands. The company patented the material that became known as Kevlar in 1966, and the whole pioneering lab was assigned to develop commercial uses for it. DuPont and its scientists still had many questions about Kevlar, and it would still be a few years before someone asked the most important question of all. Could Kevlar actually stop a bullet? It would take about a decade, but Qualick, DuPont, and the rest of the world would get that answer. On December 23, 1975, Seattle police officer Raymond Johnson confronted an armed man holding up a convenience store. Johnson was shot 4 times, including once over the heart and once over the right lung. That could have been a death sentence for Johnson, but it wasn't. Johnson walked away from the incident and lived another 40 years. On that day in 1975, Johnson is believed to have been the first law enforcement officer in the United States to have his life saved by a Kevlar bulletproof vest. Kevlar was indeed effective in stopping bullets. For Qualick, it was humbling.
1: When I look back on my career, I'm inspired most by the fact that I was fortunate enough to do something that would be of benefit to mankind. It's been an extremely satisfying discovery. I don't think there's anything like saving someone's life to bring you satisfaction and happiness.
2: Stephanie worked another 20 years at DuPont after Kevlar was patented and contributed to the development of products like Lycra and spandex. And she worked hard to encourage the next generation of scientists, especially young women. When Qualick was inducted into the National Inventors Hall of Fame in 1994, she was only the fourth woman at that time to receive the honor. Qualick died in 2014 at the age of 90. Ellen Coleman, CEO of DuPont at the time, remembered Qualick as a creative and determined chemist and a true pioneer for women in science. Even today, Qualick's work continues to inspire scientists, and it continues to save lives. You can take Corporal Stephen Reinhardt's word for that.
3: The story of Stephanie Qualick on Our American Stories.
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9: 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And Kathy Trebatowski will be in for Ladies and Gentlemen, the weekend.
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13: From ABC News, I'm Dave Packer. First, the Gulf of Mexico became the Gulf of America. Now President Trump is renaming another body of water after a trade deal with Canada collapsed.
14: President Trump escalating his trade war with Canada, signing an executive order.
15: We're going to be changing the name of Lake Ontario, effective immediately, to Lake America.
14: The president fuming since Ontario Premier Doug Ford unloaded on him when the trade deal fell apart.
16: Well, he kissed my as far as I'm concerned.
14: Canada's Prime Minister Mark Carney noting the name of the lake dates back more than 400 years, adding this lake is called Lake Ontario. Today, and forever.
13: ABC's Mary Bruce. The Justice Department just notified a D.C. District Court that the Kennedy Center will delay implementation of its board's resolution that would add President Trump's name to the facade and plaza. That will not be effectuated before October 8th. Speaking outside of court today, Commerce Secretary Howard Lutnick.
17: This is a board decision. What I can't figure out is why we're in this courtroom. The issues for the court have already been resolved. This is just an acknowledgement of renovated and restored, right? We should have been able to work this out.
13: The death toll rising in Nepal following devastating flash flooding. Officials say at least 389 people have been confirmed killed, more than 1,300 missing, and of those, 90 are Americans. ABC's Britt Klenitz in Kathmandu.
18: Families anxious for news about their missing loved ones. In a desperate post on Instagram, the family of Deepak and Madhu Ahuja from North Carolina asking for help locating the missing couple.
13: In Massachusetts, the jury in the murder trial of Lindsay Clancy sent home after deliberating for more than 3 hours. They're expected to return tomorrow morning. Clancy's mental health is a key issue in the trial, with her defense arguing that she was experiencing postpartum psychosis when she strangled her three young children. You're listening to ABC News.
19: 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And yes, I told you so.
13: This summer has been filled with severe storms, flood threats, and wildfires, and the wet weather continues for the Northeast and Mid-Atlantic coast. ABC's Matt Rivers has more on the severe storms that have contributed to more than 1,300 flight cancellations in the U.S.
20: The population centers of the I-95 corridor under threat once again, exactly a week after another storm system overwhelmed New York City's subway system, swamped drivers, and spawned multiple confirmed tornadoes.
13: Former Penn State football coach Jerry Sandusky, who was convicted of sexual abuse back in 2012, will be back in court next month after one of his accusers recanted his story. ABC's Aaron Katursky has more.
21: At first, when he was first interviewed by the Pennsylvania State Police about Sandusky, he didn't really recall being abused the way maybe others had suggested. And it appears that he has come to believe his testimony was either coerced or he was sort of coached into what to say or came to believe under persistent prodding and questioning by investigators that he was abused.
13: Police in South Miami have issued a public warning for safety following a reported crocodile attack that left the family's beloved dog dead. The crocodile attack occurred early behind a home. The dog's owner says he let the dogs out in the backyard Thursday morning, but Kygo walked a little too close to the shoreline and was attacked by the croc.
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23: Good evening with WHBY News. I'm Terry Kabarik. The Brown County District Attorney's Office files 2 misdemeanor charges against Green Bay Packers running back Josh Jacobs, stemming from a domestic incident. Jacobs is facing counts of battery and criminal damage to property. According to the criminal complaint, Jacobs and his girlfriend were involved in an altercation that turned physical at his home home in the village of Hobart in May of this year. Recovery efforts continue in the Fox Cities a month after the EF3 tornado tore through the region. This week, Governor Tony Evers formally asked President Trump to issue disaster declarations, which would make federal funding available to storm victims. And prosecutors file more charges against a former Madison priest accused of coming to Clintonville to have sex with a minor. Andrew Showers is now charged in Marathon County Court with attempting to groom a child for sexual activity and bail jumping. The Madison Catholic Diocese removed Showers from the priesthood in June of this year.
0: WHBY, Appleton, Wrightstown to Pier.
1: This is Lee Habib, and this is Our American Stories, the show where America is the star and the American people. Long before Spotify and other online streaming platforms, Americans listened to music in a different way. To hear your favorite song, you plopped a nickel, later a dime, and eventually a quarter into a jukebox. Historically, the jukebox has brought people together during times of war and strife. Ed Liss, a former IT executive, is a jukebox collector and historian. He has long admired these music machines and spent a lifetime hunting and restoring the great American jukebox. Here's the story.
2: Well, I grew up in the Northeast Bronx, New York. I lived in an apartment house, and at the bottom of the apartment house were a group of stores, one of which was Rosie's Luncheonette. And in the Luncheonette, there was a Wurlitzer bubbling jukebox that, when I was 3 years old, I used to stand on a chair and watch the works, mechanism work, and stand there sucking my thumb, moving from side to side as the music swayed the beat. And the 1015 was really the first jukebox that I ever saw and was with for many years. Is a beautiful machine. Judging by the serial number of my machine, it looks like it was made in late May of 1947, right before they switched to make a new model. But growing up, the 1015 was the first to catch my eye, as well as many other eyes. It was a very popular jukebox that came out right after World War II, and it was designed by the genius Paul M. Fuller, who worked with Wurlitzer from 1934 about 1949. And he designed all their jukeboxes. He's a brilliant designer. He used motion, light, bubbles, cavitation, everything to attract you to the eye, to the jukebox, and it was just beautiful. But the 1015 was unusual because it was designed using the golden ratio completely. The golden ratio 1 to 1.618. It was made by in the 550 BC by a Greek mathematician who figured out how to design ratios that would make anything you made visible to the eye appealing. Like the Parthenon, for example, is made with a golden ratio. Other great works of art, sculptures. But the 1015 is one big arc of light, color, animation, bubbles, and it has no protruding anything. It's just one big arc of beautiful color and design. In its time, it was called the Wild Curve. But Paul Fuller was the master who designed all the worlds of jukeboxes in the 40s using all these different components of light, animation, cavitation, etc. And, of course, the great audio sound from the Wurlitzer jukebox itself. The Wurlitzer company, as a company, goes back to the year 1659. When it was in Saxony, before it became Germany. And their business was making musical instruments. They made violins, violas, cellos, all the instruments that the masters made in Europe, and they used the finest materials, and they were instrument makers. In the 1850s, one of them, Farnie Wurlitzer, came over to this country to see if the market here would be ripe for pianos that they would make. And they looked at the American pianos at the time and thought that they weren't as good a quality as what Wurlitzer can do. So they opened an office in Cincinnati, Ohio, and started building pianos for the American market. But they're basically an instrument maker. Jukeboxes came much later, because before jukeboxes, there was mechanical pianos, sometimes referred to as Nickelodeons. You go into a merry-go-round, and you see a Nickelodeon playing, and they sound beautiful. But Matt Wurlitzer was a master at building electromechanical equipment. And in the USA, there were two places that were prone to bring skills for woodworking of that level. And it was in Brooklyn and Coney Island, and the other was in North Tonawanda, New York. So the Wurlitzer factory made musical instruments, and then when jukeboxes came along in the early 30s, they made their first jukebox in 1934, and it was made in the North Tonawanda plant. And they had a half a mile long. The plant was half a mile long. It was humongous. But the engineering prowess that they had and the amount of work that they did in-house, the only thing that was imported was speakers, coin equipment, and raw materials for lumber, wood cabinets. That's it. Everything else was made in-house. So it was a self-producing factory, an incredible engineering feat. But the company was founded in 1659 in Saxony, before West Germany.
1: And you've been listening to Ed List, a jukebox collector and historian, and a guy who's been hunting and restoring jukeboxes, well, for most of his adult life, and had a love affair from the time 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of art. 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
9: 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Coming up on Friday, Terry Kavark and I will have the latest in WHBY news. 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I'll give you my 2 cents. And Kathy Trebatowski will be in for Ladies and Gentlemen, the weekend.
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25: Partly cloudy skies tonight with a low of 59. Southeast winds around 5 miles per hour. Tomorrow, highs around 79. Lows around 63. Tomorrow night, partly cloudy. Upper 70s Saturday with a slight chance of rain showers. Warmer Sunday with highs in the mid-80s and storms. I'm meteorologist Paul Trombley with your weatherology forecast on WHBY. Right now, it's 64 degrees.
1: And we continue with our American stories. We've been listening to Ed List map out the fascinating history of the jukebox. Ed has built a world-class museum of music in his home. He owns 15,000 records, mostly 45s and 78s, that were of the highest quality in the heyday of jukeboxes, which introduced stereophonic sound. Let's now hear Ed describe what he calls a resurrection of a 1937 Rockola Rhythm King that was beyond restoration.
2: During the 1850s and 60s, when there was still slavery, a lot of the slaves came from the country of Senegal. And they ended up in like cities like New Orleans and other southern places where they were dropped off and sold. But the language in Senegal was called the Gullah language, G-U-L-L-A-H. And basically, there was a word in the Gullah language that meant to dance. And the word was jug. Now, it wasn't dancing like ballroom dancing. It was like wicked dancing around the fire with the crazed people dancing. Usually what you'd see, like voodoo or something. So it was that kind of dancing, wicked dancing. So that became Anglo-Saxonized over the years, the jug, to a jukebox. Jukebox is a dance box, and it represents music that was brought in by mostly blacks and black slaves and gravitated towards that type of crazed music. White folks didn't like it and they frowned on it, but they loved black music. They just wouldn't admit it. White folks love black music, no question. I think when the American slavery ended and blacks were freed and all that, musicians were able to express themselves in a way that they could never do before. And a prime example of that would be Louis Armstrong, who really changed everything, because Louis Armstrong played progressive music. In other words, he didn't read music note for note. His music was played from the heart. So every time he played even the same tune, it would be different. And he brought a feeling of freedom that lasted and permeated throughout the early 20th century, like in Harlem, we had a renaissance of music and jazz and poetry and all these other things coming together in New York City, for example. But Louis Armstrong was unique because he was the authentic person who loved and was outstanding musically. And he was a great person as a human being, no question. But his music really changed everything because it made music more free. Black music, certainly. Now, black music could not be played in places where white audiences were, like on a jukebox. Wouldn't have it. Most people would go to a cotton club in New York to watch Duke Ellington, who was black, and they were all white. If you look in the audience, there were no black people in the audience. They were all white people. But there was a lot of discrimination going on at that time, and even popular people like Duke Ellington could not walk through the front door of the Cotton Club. He was still had to go through the back because he was black. So it didn't make a difference. He was still what he was. So music in this case, the black musicians had a hard time getting their music heard. And the only way you can get them heard outside of a live band would be on a jukebox in a black juke joint that catered to black patrons. White people did not go to those places and listen to that music. They just didn't. So discrimination was pretty big. And it took many years and decades for that to kind of like subside a little bit. Not entirely, but enough to make it more palatable. I know Billie Holiday, when Billie Holiday took a big band role with in 1938, she worked as in a big band for a year, and she hated it because she was subject to all kinds of racism and humiliations, and it was horrible. And she swore she'd never do that again, and she never did. But I always ask the question, why did musicians endure all these hardships? All these hardships and humiliations. Why did they do that? It's because they loved the music. It's about the music. They loved the music, and they loved people that could play the music that they loved to play. So that's why they endure all these other negative issues. It's because it's about the music. It's always about the music. So Louis Armstrong, he was the one who really started the movement of freedom of expression in music, where other people came after him, but nobody could really top the beauty of Louis Armstrong. He was the best of the best, absolutely the best. You know, if you take a look at the music and the sound on a jukebox, you can hear the difference in the sound between an early 30s jukebox and a late 30s jukebox. And the reason is that the early 30s jukeboxes only had a dynamic range of about 5,000 cycles, which is not a lot. But unlike digital, which is zeros and ones, everything recorded on an analog jukebox was played back 100%. What happened was in the 1930s, there were advances made in microphone technology that increased the dynamic range from about 5,000 cycles per hertz to about 12,000 cycles per hertz. So one of the early 30s recordings, Bing Crosby, Cab Calloway, Billie Holiday, all these people were basically recording music that could only reach 5,000 cycles on a 78 RPM record. So they were limited in what the playback could provide, but again, everything recorded was played back 100%. Cab Calloway's interesting story. He became popular in the early 1930s. His first big hit was Minnie the Moocher. And Minnie the Moocher was a great tune, the Heidi Ho song, they called it. But Minnie the Moocher was basically a true story of a homeless woman who lived in Minneapolis, and her name was Minnie Gayton. And Minnie Gayton was homeless, and she used to walk around the town in a shopping cart with her belongings. And one day they found her frozen to death in the middle of two apartment buildings in the winter. But she inspired Minnie the Moocher. And if you listen to the song, the words of Minnie the Moocher, they talk about cocaine, and opium, things of that nature. I don't know how that is affiliated with Minnie the Moocher, but the song is about drugs.
1: And you're listening to Ed List tell the story of the jukebox, and through it, a little bit of American history, cultural history, musical history, and the story of race in America, too. And how black musicians were treated, how black music was treated. White people, as he said, pretending not to like the music that they actually liked. And ultimately, it would take decades before those barriers between black and white music would completely shatter well into the 60s. By the way, our Duke Ellington piece with Terry Teachout, the late Terry Teachout, gets into this territory brilliantly. Go to Our American Stories and just write in Duke Ellington on the search bar. One of our finest hours, a walk through the 20th century in every dimension. When we come back, more of the story of the jukebox by an aficionado, Ed List, here on Our American Stories. Spending time outdoors? Then let's talk about skin cancer, non-melanoma skin cancers, or NMSCs, including basal cell carcinoma and cutaneous squamous cell carcinoma, are the most common cancers in the U.S. and can become harder to treat if left undetected. 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
9: Appleton police are warning of a rash of car thefts and break-ins this summer. Officers have investigated 28 thefts from vehicles, 15 vehicles being rummaged through, and 11 cars being stolen, all in neighborhoods on the north side of the city. Similar incidents have been reported in surrounding communities as well this summer.
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1: And we return to Our American Stories and with jukebox historian and collector Ed Liss of New York. He's brought back to life numerous jukeboxes over the years, preserving a meaningful part of America's music history. Now let's return to Ed.
20: How won't you listen, honey, while I say?
2: Every project I've done, and I've done total, well, I have 19 restored machines, but every project's different, and these machines are very complex. Not for the faint of heart. I wouldn't do it as a weekend warrior. You better know what you're doing when you get involved in these, because they'll confound you in less than 5 minutes. I have the last machine I restored. It was not that far from home, but it was incomplete, non-working. It was basically a pile of junk. And I don't know why I bought it, but I bought it, and I must have stared at it for several months before I was able to figure out what to do with it. And we ended up spending 2.5 years and over 2,000 hours of labor bringing this pile of junk back into a incredible piece of American music history. Absolutely stunning. He needed everything. I found it in Katona, New York, which is not too far from where I live now. And the guy wanted to get rid of it because it was just taking up space. It had broken parts, missing pieces. I didn't know really what it was until I took it home and realized that what the hell did I do? But my technician who works on my cabinets, who's a brilliant creator, said to me, I can restore this cabinet. And I looked at him like he was crazy, because it had no wheels, had no side, the bottom side was missing. I mean, everything on it needed work, something. So we took it apart piece by piece, and we had really nothing to go by. We had to make a brand new grill for the front, which is very elaborate. And we had a very fuzzy picture on the internet that kind of showed us what it looked like. And then we found a piece of wood in the cabinet that had been put there as a brace, which didn't belong there originally, and it was part of the original grill. And from that errant piece of wood, we were able to figure out what the grill looked like, what it was made of, how it was shaped, molded, type of wood they used. Really, it was like a clone. And after 2.5 years and 2,000 hours of labor, we brought this jukebox back to life. It also had a first phonograph ever to use noise cancellation circuitry in an amplifier. That means that all 78s, regardless of the scratchy surface noise, the noise would be taken out. And when I restored the amplifier, I had to research retired engineers and ask them, how did this company put in noise cancellation circuitry in 1937? And they told me they used notch filters. And what are notch filters? Notch filters are capacitors that basically eliminate noise in certain frequency ranges. So if 78s couldn't go beyond 5,000 hertz or cycles on a sound spectrum, most of the noise would be in the mid-range. And that's what these did. They targeted mid-range noise and removed it completely. I had to find a guy who was long retired who knew how to do this in his amplifier, and I hired him, John Wiesner, the best amp restorer on the planet, and he knew how to do it, and he did it. So I took this machine from an incomplete, non-working pile of junk into a beautiful sounding, looking, working jukebox. I'm very proud of it. And all the records in there, there are only 12 records, 12 78s. Each one is matched to the era. Have Judy Garland, Artie Shaw, Benny Goodman, Tommy Dorsey and Clambake 7. You name it, and I got it. But it's only 12 selections. But the fidelity on it is so good that I get chills every time I hear it. It's a 1937 Rockola. The model is the Rhythm King, and it was made in 1937. In 1937, this jukebox cost $500, which was during the Depression, which was a fortune of money at that time. $500 in 1937 was a lot of money. And we had to, it was tarnished. Someone had varnished it with this brown varnish on the cabinet. And we knew that it didn't come out of the factory that way. So we stripped it very carefully. And under it was beautifully book-meshed walnut. The components of it and the materials they used was unbelievable. And we worked with hand tools from the 1890s to ensure accuracy and perfection so that we were finished with this project. This machine was absolutely perfect. You can go online anytime on YouTube and watch the resurrection of the 1937 Rockola Rhythm King. It's 17 minutes long, and it's a glory to watch. And you can see what the machine looked like when I got it to what it ended up and sounded like when I was all done with it. When we finished restoring the machine, we decided to make a documentary of the entire restoration or resurrection process. I call it a resurrection because this machine was beyond restoration. It was a pile of junk, and it needed to be resurrected. And we resurrected it. And in the middle of November of 2016, it played for the first time in 80 years, 8 decades. And when we heard the music and heard the quality of the fidelity, we were absolutely floored. We were like frozen in our tracks to hear this machine singing again after 8 decades of silence. And what we heard was beautiful, beautiful sound, beautiful bass response, smooth bottom, crystal clear notes. And used a very special speaker called the Jensen Series X. It was a new type of speaker that Jensen made, and it was the first time they used it in this jukebox, any jukebox. But I had it reconed it was difficult because it wasn't like usual speakers. It had a few quirks to it. But we got it done. And we got the whole thing done. And the machine is restored now back to brand new condition in every way, shape, and form.
1: And we're listening to Ed List talk about the restoration of a grand, grand jukebox. And he talks about it with this love, with this adoration that Americans are familiar with. Any of you who have a desire and a love for restoring things, be it cars. In my family, my mom had a deep affection for restoring wood and furniture back to its original form. And it was a time-consuming and painstaking process to do it. And when he starts to talk about that Ricola Rhythm King jukebox, he called it a piece of junk that he returned to its original magnificence. It wasn't a restoration, he said. It was a resurrection. Ed List's story continues here on Our American Stories.
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9: 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Coming up on Friday, Terry Kavark and I will have the latest in WHBY news. 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Zach Morris previews the Packers preseason finale against the Arizona Cardinals. 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And Kathy Trebatowski will be in for Ladies and Gentlemen, the weekend.
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23: Over 2.1 million new cases of cancer will be diagnosed in the United States this year. 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Your chances of survival are much higher if you are diagnosed at an early stage. So be aware of the ages when screening for various cancers need to take place. 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We meet on the third Tuesday of each month at the Nina City Hall, which is located at 211 Walnut Street. 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For more information, call me, Lee Hillstrom, at 920-722-0774 or email me at us2foxcities@gmail.com with two spelled T-O-O.
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9: It'll be a Friday edition. 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The Brewers and Mets finishing up their series. We'll have highlights there. Also, the list is up at 7:50. We'll have more on Dolly Parton's passing as well. And First Alert weather for the weekend. It's on Friday.
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11: In interscholastic sports, we celebrate what makes every one of us unique. And in the pursuit of a common goal, everyone in the huddle, in the bleachers,

0: with the rest of this story.
1: Jukeboxes really became popular when Prohibition was repealed in 1933, which allowed social gathering, drinking. So jukeboxes became popular because it was a cheap form of entertainment rather than hiring a live band, which cost money. The early jukeboxes were really glorified radio cabinets with phonographs in them, mechanisms in them. If you take a look at the early wooden ones, they're all look like Art Deco, or they have different unusual wood markings on them. They were made mostly from walnut, birch, and woods that basically were good for absorbing sound. Keep in mind that in the early years of jukeboxes, they didn't have what's called sound shaping. Sound shaping is basically the ability to shape sound in a cabinet because you didn't have like equalizers where you can do it by frequencies. So a cabinet had to be made out of walnut or some kind of a wood that would be positive towards music, like a violin. When you make a good violin or cello, you got to use the best varnishes, the best woods, the veneers and all that. The same with a wooden jukebox. You got to use the best products that will make the sound as good as possible without sound shaping. So the early machines used basically radio cabinets that had phonographs in them. And then in the 1930s, they invented what's called phenolic plastic, which are plastic pieces that had the ability to shine light through them. So now the jukeboxes became more attractive because they could be lit up. And then you put in rotating cylinders so that the colors could change, and bubble tubes so that the bubbles would circulate. It was called cavitation in science. But the jukeboxes at the time were precisely tuned to the age, the way they sounded, the way they worked, the way they looked, and certainly the way they made you feel. Jukebox has a connection that only a jukebox can make. Nothing plays like a jukebox. Nothing. Except for maybe a live orchestra or a band. But jukeboxes had a certain sound, and even a jukebox from the 30s or 40s or 50s will sound different because the technology they used, the records they used, everything they did at that time was different and precisely tuned to the age of that machine. When I find a machine, it's usually dead, incomplete, non-working, abandoned or whatever. You have to have vision and grit to pull these back together because they're very complicated pieces of equipment. But as I said earlier, they're precisely engineered. One machine I restored, I found in a garage in Bedford, New York, in 1988, and it had been used in White Plains, New York, in a restaurant whose operator, who owned the jukebox, was right next to my father's business for 42 years in White Plains. And I never knew the jukebox was even there. So when I found that jukebox, I restored it, all with the original equipment in it, and it's in my collection, and it plays all the big band hits of the 1940s. I have another machine called a bomber nose, which was built in 1948, which looks like the tail gunner on an F-24 bomber, the tail gunning canopy, and it plays 24 45s. Originally it was a 78 machine. It was converted to 45s in the early 50s, and when I found it, it had been already converted to 45s, but it was a mess, and it needed everything. So that machine now is called Grade 1, which means it's the highest quality restoration. After all these years, I restored it. All the machines I have basically tell an interesting story. They all sound great. But you got to keep in mind that when I get these things, they're not working, they're incomplete. I got to research

0: I gotta find the parts. I gotta find the skilled people that know how to fix them or restore them. Not easy. But my interest is not just restoring the hardware. It's in restoring the authentic experience of listening to what it sounded like at that time. The artist, the music, the machinery. It's all about the jukebox experience. And I've restored that experience so that you can see history in front of your eyes. And that's what's so thrilling about it. It's history being restored authentically, 100%. So when I restore a jukebox, it's got to be done right. I don't cut corners. I do a lot of research first. But then when I finish the project, I just can't believe what I've done because it's so much work. But I've got 19 restored machines, and they all work perfectly. So I'm very proud of what I was able to accomplish. And again, it's authenticating the experience and restoring it the way it was at that time. Well, in the 1950s, I lived in the Northeast Bronx, and there was a bar on the corner of one of the streets, and in that bar was a jukebox, of course. So one day, a jukebox salesman walks in with a new model jukebox. He wheels it in, and he pulls the one out of the wall, the plug out of the wall, and puts the plug in to this new one, and he says to the bartender, he says, "Hey, I'd like to demonstrate this for you. Try this out for a couple of days." The bartender said, "You can't do that. This belongs to blah, blah, blah people, and it's their machinery." So he says, "It's okay." He says, "Leave it for a couple of days." So the bartender makes a phone call. 10 minutes later, two big goons walk in. Big goons walk in, and they ask, "Where's the jukebox salesman?" And there he is, sitting on a stool. So they go over to the wall, they pull the plug out of the jukebox, they roll it out the door, into the street, into the gutter, into the sidewalk, where it smashes into 10,000 pieces. Then they go back inside, and this poor guy is sitting there at the bar stool, trembling. They take one arm, one leg, a practice swing on each side, and toss them out the door. Demonstration over. So I know one V200 never made it. It got disintegrated at that incident. So you never do that in the industry. It's called romancing. You don't want to romance people because that'll get you killed or get you injured or something. But that location belonged to these people, and any permission you wanted to do anything, you got to go through them or else you're going to get your butt tossed out the door, which is exactly what happened. So that was an interesting story. There are other stories like it. I have a friend who used to work for an operator, and one night he gets a call in a horrible area in Bedford-Stuyvesant, 1 a.m. in the morning, and he's behind a jukebox trying to fix it. And all of a sudden, a fight breaks out, and beer bottles and fists and chairs and tables are flying all over the place. So he's standing behind the jukebox. He puts two wires together, puts the cover on, and crawls on his hands and knees out the door, and the place was in a melee. So stories like that. Jukebox operators had to service machines at all hours of the day because once the music stops, the income stops. So you got to be around to fix it. But in this case, it wasn't a great situation. Lots of stories like that. You have fights where you end up somebody's head goes through the jukebox or something like that. Jukebox never got any respect. But interestingly enough, they're one of the greatest products this country ever made, the Great American Jukebox.
1: And a terrific job on our production team, and that consists of Russ Jones, Micah Touche, and Andrew Stein. And a special thanks to Ed Liss. He's a former IT executive, jukebox collector, and historian who's long admired the machines and spent a lifetime hunting and restoring great American jukeboxes. Indeed, what Ed is doing is restoring history. The story of the jukebox and Edless's story too, and for restorers everywhere who restore anything, them too, here on Our American Story.
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5: The federal government's total debt has crossed $40 trillion, but that enormous figure is not merely an abstract Washington statistic. Rising federal borrowing can put an upward pressure on interest rates. Growing interest costs also consume money that could support public programs, infrastructure, or other priorities. Retirees may face additional uncertainty as fiscal pressure complicates decisions involving Social Security. A Conference Board report examined consequences for students, home buyers, and beneficiaries, MarketWatch reports. The milestone shows that national borrowing can create personal financial consequences for families. I'm Ken Chester.

0: 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Start your day with the facts. 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
1: Gordon Deal set to return on Monday. I'm Mike Gavin. Thanks for joining us on this Friday. Today marks 6 months since the start of the Iran war, and there's still much uncertainty about the final outcome. A new round of sanctions was unveiled by Treasury Secretary Scott Bessent, but it's unclear what effect those will have. To discuss, we bring in Megan Messerly, senior White House reporter at Politico. So, Megan, the story suggests that the new sanctions are designed to force Iran to the negotiating table, but it may do the opposite. Start with a quick review here. What was included as part of Bessent's economic D-Day?
2: Right. So the Treasury Secretary's Monday announcement was, you know, very sweeping. It included the imposition of new sanctions on 60 Iran-linked entities. He also described it as a warning shot, though, and said that, you know, even harsher sanctions would be on the table if countries do not comply, and listed a number of other areas that Treasury would be watching. The challenge here is that this is dependent on other countries taking this as a warning shot and voluntarily complying and trusting that the U.S. is going to follow through on its threat here of further sanctions.
1: And the story lays out two possible outcomes for what could happen. Take us through those.
2: Right. So on one hand, sort of at best, this, you know, squeezes Iran into submission. The Treasury Secretary referred to this as sort of a quiet diplomacy that one would, again, get countries to, you know, cut off some of their business with Iran, and at the end of the day would get Iran to the negotiating table. Now, at worst, this could, you know, really further isolate Iran from the global economy. And the folks that I was talking to told me that this could ultimately back Iran into a corner. And at that point, Iran will not have the option to retaliate economically to the U.S. in the way that the U.S. has squeezed Iran. Instead, it will have to turn to the only option on the table for it, which is military action. And that could come in the form of additional strikes on vessels in the Strait of Hormuz. It could come in the form of additional strikes or attacks on U.S. bases in the Middle East, or it could come in the form of infrastructure attacks on the U.S.'s Middle Eastern allies.
1: So what effect have sanctions had on Iran to this point, if any?
2: So Iran's economy right now is really squeezed. This is in part, of course, the result of the U.S.'s ongoing naval blockade in the Strait of Iranian ports. So, you know, I talked to a lot of experts here, folks who specialize in studying Iran's economy, and they say, yeah, Iran's economy is at a weak point right now. You see food prices in the country have doubled. The country is dealing with rapidly rising inflation. There are long lines at fuel pumps as the country has been rationing gas. So the country is being squeezed. Now, the challenge here is whether this means that the Iranian regime is actually going to respond to that squeeze, right? The Iran has shown a lot of wherewithal here to, you know, endure this kind of pinch. We've seen this sort of sanctions effort play out in the past. Administration allies say, you know, this is far more sweeping and robust than what's been done in the past. But ultimately, I mean, Iran is thinking about this, you know, not in the terms of weeks or months, as we often think about it in the U.S. ahead of the midterm election, but they're thinking about this in years and decades, and it really is existential for them.
1: Speaking with Megan Messerly, senior White House reporter at Politico, the story, Bessent's economic D-Day may not end the war or $4 gas. So let's talk about that. What about prices for consumers? I mean, none of this puts a quick end to $4 gas or even more expensive diesel, I presume, at this point.
2: No, it really doesn't. I mean, and the challenge here is, you know, as the president often says, there, you know, is some flow of oil out of the Strait of Hormuz, still a fraction of what it was before the war. So some oil is escaping, you know, are on tankers and ships across the ocean right now, right? So, you know, gas prices right now, you know, have not spiked back to sort of where they were before. I think the challenge that we're seeing here is, you know, what is this pinch going to look like in the long term? This is not going to reduce prices at the pump. I mean, there's pretty widespread belief at this point that, you know, the main thing that's going to do that is ending the war. And the ultimate consequence here is, of course, not only are Americans going to keep paying higher prices at the pump than they were before the war, but the price of, to your point, diesel is also going to be factored into shipped goods that are getting trucked across the country. There's sort of a lot of ripple effects that, you know, Americans won't necessarily see, but are going to be bearing the cost of, for instance, when they go to the grocery store. As we know, Americans are still remain frustrated with high prices, and, you know, some of these additional costs in the forms of fuel may get factored into household goods and groceries ultimately as well.
1: All right, thanks for the time. As always, Megan Messerly from Politico joining us this morning. It's just about 20 minutes after the hour now, and here's Nicole Murray.
0: And now, the three big things you need to know. Number one.
3: People from more than 30 countries are missing after the flash floods in Nepal and China. State Department spokesperson Tommy Pigott on Fox.
4: We have 90 Americans that are currently unaccounted for that we're in coordination with local authorities to try to locate. We are unaware of any American casualties at this time, and of course we can't confirm that three Americans have been rescued.
3: Officials say nearly 1,000 individuals are missing in total, and at least 400 people have been killed.
0: Number two.
3: President Trump has signed an executive order directing his administration to change the name of Lake Ontario to Lake America as trade talks between the U.S. and Canada have collapsed. New York Governor Kathy Hochul.
5: It's Lake Ontario. Lake Ontario. Say it again. It's Lake Ontario.
3: Trump said he made the changes because, quote, Canada has been ripping us off for a long time on trade.
0: Number three.
3: Closing arguments have been presented in Lindsey Clancy's murder trial following 21 days of testimony in Massachusetts. Clancy's defense attorney, Kevin Reddington.
6: This young lady is not guilty of the killing of her children because she was suffering from a disease and defect, as his honor instructed you. And they're not going to be able to prove otherwise. And it's their burden, not ours.
3: The jury will continue deliberating later this morning. Clancy has pleaded not guilty to charges of first-degree murder and the deaths of her children, claiming postpartum psychosis. The Pentagon said the U.S. military this week used a laser to shoot down three drones along the U.S.-Mexico border that were allegedly operated by drug cartels. Officials did not reveal exactly where the drones were shot down or which cartels they were believed to belong to. ICE has granted a $16.7 million no-bid contract for 6,000 gloves that can deliver electric shocks, a new tool the agency said will help with individuals who are not compliant. The gloves themselves cost nearly $2,500 apiece. The Daily Mail reports that money can buy you happiness. People's well-being continues to improve the wealthier they become.
1: See, there's a couple of different things here. Well-being and happiness are not necessarily the same. Happiness is being happy, but well-being could be like healthy or you're safe. And those are things that money can buy. They can buy your safety. They can buy you better doctors, but better health care. But I don't know if that necessarily makes you happy.
3: I mean, the healthier you are, the happier you are is what you would hope.
1: Well, yes, but again, not exactly the same thing. Just having the money is not going to make you happy. It's going to mean you might live a longer life. And, you know, again, you're going to be safe from the world, but you know, not necessarily you could be sitting there miserable the whole time.
3: I feel like you are overthinking this big time. More money means more purchasing power. More purchasing power means you get what you want.
1: Yeah, that is true. And I'm not saying that money wouldn't make me happy like right now. But then, you know, flash forward, you know, 5-10 years from now, it seems like everybody's miserable.
3: I don't know if I agree with you. If I have mojitos and seafood towers, I'll be fine.
1: Let's give it a try. 23 minutes after the hour.
7: Man, I love this place. I've been surfing here since I was a kid. Now, seeing my grandson out on the water, it means everything to me. Watching him and taking in the blue waves, the sea breeze, the blurry horizon?
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1: The cost of buying a new car continues to skyrocket, with the average car loan now up to $785 a month and lasting for almost 6 years. Here to talk about why is Andrew Keschner, personal finance reporter at MarketWatch. So Andrew, I presume the rising cost of a new car along with elevated interest rates are to blame for this.
16: It is just the latest reminder that the car, kind of like this central feature of our lives for so much, you know, for work and play and so much, is just like the cost is just getting more and more just heavier or out of reach for people to get a, you know, shiny new car, and got to look into used cars instead. But it's just another reminder of how much more expensive everything is becoming for drivers these days.
1: And driving both of these, I presume that a new car costs are rising and we still have elevated interest rates.
16: The heart of it all was this record high, almost $211 billion in auto loans that people took out in the spring quarter, according to the Federal Reserve Bank of New York. And it's like, well, what's going on here? And it's like, that is money that people need to finance the cost of these, you know, of these car loans right now. And not only that, but just, you know, like thinking about those rates right now. And it's just, it feels just like the slog continues. And my story is really just showing how people are trying to cope with this, stretching out these terms to like really long, long amounts to just try and deal with the cost in a monthly budget.
1: Right. So one way people are trying to lower their monthly cost is to stretch out the length of the loan, as you said. Talk about why that's a bad idea.
16: Any car will lose value, you know, once it goes off the lot, the more you drive it. But if you have a super long loan, just like 6 years, 7 years, or more. And you want to trade that in, and you're, you know, there's a lot of cars that can be underwater, meaning the loan is worth more than the car itself. And then if you do a trade-in, you still have to, you know, satisfy that loan, and you're kind of like behind the eight ball from the start on your new car. And so people just get stuck in this merry-go-round, getting, you know, deeper and deeper into car debt.
1: So why are we so willing to stretch so far on our cars, but maybe not for other things that hit our budget?
16: I mean, first off, you know, as I said, it's like your car is like, it's just like central for so many people to work and to play. I think also the thinking is like, well, this is, I mean, but beyond a home, this is the biggest investment that people make in their lives. I mean, you know, every 10-ish years or so. And maybe people are saying like, look, I'm stretched on this and it's really important. I'm not going to do it again for a long, long time, but I have to make this work. And I mean, there's also still the allure of like having a great car and just stepping in. And I think that there's that too. And it's, you know, it's kind of like your home away from home driving around.
1: Costs as much as your home, too. Thanks, Andrew. Andrew Keschner from MarketWatch. 30 minutes after the hour now on this morning, America's First News.
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18: Good morning. It's 60 degrees at 5:30. I'm Landon Moore. The Brown County District Attorney's Office files two misdemeanor charges against Green Bay Packers running back Josh Jacobs stemming from a domestic incident. Jacobs is facing counts of battery and criminal damage to property. According to the criminal complaints, Jacobs and his girlfriend were involved in an altercation that turned physical at his home in the village of Hobart in May of this year. The charges carry up to 9 months in jail for a conviction. Jacobs will make his initial appearance on November 17th. The Green Bay Packers issued a statement following the announcement by the DA. It says, quote, "We are aware of the charges brought against Josh Jacobs. We will continue to cooperate with the NFL as we work through the process. We will have no further comment at this time," end quote. Prosecutors filed more charges against a former Madison priest accused of coming to Clintonville to have sex with a minor. Andrew Showers is now charged in Marathon County Court with attempting to groom a child for sexual activity and bail jumping. Showers is accused of exchanging lewd messages with what he thought was a 15-year-old girl, but was actually an undercover police officer back in March. Showers was free on bond at the time of that offense, following his arrest in August of last year after reportedly coming to a Clintonville motel to meet with what he thought was a 14-year-old girl for sex. Activity is up at Port Green Bay. Officials say more than 239,000 metric tons of cargo moved through the port in July. That is up 8% from the same month last year. 22 vessels entered Port Green Bay last month, bringing the total number so far this year to 59.
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21: 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The Brewers and Mets series in the books. We'll check those highlights. The list is at 7:50. We'll recap Combat Hunger. Also more on the passing of Dolly Parton. And get you set with First Alert weather and much more coming up here on a Friday.
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1: The federal government's total debt has crossed $40 trillion, but that enormous figure is not merely an abstract Washington statistic. Rising federal borrowing can put an upward pressure on interest rates. Growing interest costs also consume money that could support public programs, infrastructure, or other priorities. Retirees may face additional uncertainty as fiscal pressure complicates decisions involving Social Security. A Conference Board report examined consequences for students, home buyers, and beneficiaries, MarketWatch reports. The milestone shows that national borrowing can create personal financial consequences for families. I'm Ken Chester.

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4: From ABC News, I'm Sherry Preston. Search teams are still looking for the hundreds of missing people who are believed to have been swallowed up by that massive mudslide in Nepal. Sneta Suhir's husband was trekking from Nepal to Tibet when the flooding hit.
5: So it's 48 hours. What are they? Where are they?
4: From Kathmandu, here's ABC's Britt Clennett.
6: This is an all-out mobilization effort. We're talking more than 9,000 army, police, armed personnel deployed, using bulldozers to dig people out of their homes, sniffer dogs to search the debris. Helicopters are ferrying in supplies and pulling out survivors because so many roads and bridges have simply been washed away.
4: In Plymouth, Massachusetts, prosecutors laid out their case against Lindsay Clancy this week, just before the jury began deliberating. ABC's Rena Roy.
7: They were really focused on Clancy's search history to try and prove that she intentionally and rationally planned these killings by researching how long her husband Patrick would be out of the house while running errands. And they say that shows that she was thinking clearly.
4: Clancy doesn't dispute that she killed her three small children, but says she did it while suffering from severe postpartum psychosis. Dozens of companies at the heart of the artificial intelligence race have penned an open letter warning about the potential dangers of AI. Here's ABC's Sophie Flay.
8: This morning, a new and urgent warning about artificial intelligence from the very companies developing it. More than 100 of them, including fierce rivals OpenAI, Google, Microsoft, and Anthropic, signing an open letter warning that AI-powered cyber attacks are about to get far more widespread and far more sophisticated.
4: The companies are calling on governments worldwide to do more to protect vulnerable targets like hospitals and water treatment plants. Today marks 6 months since the start of the war with Iran. Gas was averaging $2.98 a gallon back then. 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
4: A federal judge once again saying no to a Trump order giving the Postal Service a greater role in mail-in voting.
10: A federal judge is blocking key parts of a new Trump administration rule limiting mail-in voting. Judge Indira Talwani says the rule is likely unconstitutional and would be practically impossible for states to follow before the midterm elections. The rule would give the Postal Service greater authority over mail-in ballots, including verifying voter eligibility. The decision's likely to face another appeal.
4: That's ABC's Dave Packer. The FAA and the NTSB investigating another air traffic control issue, this one involving Marine One, the helicopter that takes President Trump to and from Andrews for flights.
11: A disturbing moment in the skies involving Marine One.
12: I can't hear a Marine One. If you hear a Marine One, can you let me know?
11: The aircraft carrying President Trump unable to communicate with air traffic control. Another helicopter, part of that Marine One squad, forced to relay messages between the chopper and the tower. The communications failure coming hours after a new NTSB report suggested White House construction may have contributed to an August 4th security breach with Marine One and a passenger jet over Washington, D.C. Technicians have since taken immediate action and believed they had fixed the problem. The FAA and NTSB are investigating.
4: ABC's Alex Stone, the FAA looking to fire two air traffic controllers who left LaGuardia Airport early the night an emergency vehicle crossed the runway and plowed into a landing plane, killing both pilots. Sherry Preston, ABC News.
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15: Good morning. It's 59 degrees at 6:05. I'm Landon Moore. It has now been 1 month since an EF3 tornado tore through the Fox Cities. Menasha Mayor Austin Hammond tells our TV partner Action 2 News that recovery and restoration efforts the past few weeks have been remarkable.
16: If you think of shortly after the tornado had torn through the city of Menasha, parts of the city of Appleton, Village of Fox Crossing, Town of Nina, City of Nina, there was debris everywhere, buildings tipped over, businesses destroyed, public spaces like parks destroyed as well, power lines, utilities lying all over. So to be standing here on the corner and see a good flow of traffic going by on 3rd Street is really remarkable.
15: This week, Governor Tony Evers formally asked President Trump to issue a disaster declaration, which would make federal funding available to storm victims. Today is the last day for Menasha residents to get construction materials to the curb for collection. The city will be doing one more sweep to collect those items. After today, residents will be responsible for disposal of construction materials on their own. The curbside collection of organic materials will continue until further notice. In Nina, a final collection of all storm damaged materials will take place next week. A man's body is pulled from the Fox River in Kimberly. Dive teams were called to the river near Sunset Park around 11:45 Thursday morning after a passerby spotted the body in the water. Authorities say there are no signs of foul play. A lithium-ion battery causes a fire at a Kaukauna apartment building. The Kaukauna Fire Department responded to a call on Bicentennial Court just before 11 o'clock Thursday morning for a report of smoke coming from a second-story window. Fire crews were able to bring the fire under control within 15 minutes. There were no injuries, although one person is displaced by the fire. The apartment was unoccupied at the time of the fire, which caused an estimated $60,000 in damage. There are no horses on display at the Waupaca County Fair this week. The decision to cancel equine exhibits comes after concerns that horses shown at the Brown County Fair last week may have been exposed to a condition called strangles. The bacteria causes fever and coughing in horses, but is seldom fatal. There have been 2 confirmed cases of strangles in Waupaca County this month, with another in Winnebago County. The fair hopes to have another horse event in October. Coming up after the break, the latest on the race for governor. WHBY News Time is 6:07.
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15: A new Marquette Law School poll shows Milwaukee County Executive David Crowley leading Congressman Tom Tiffany in the race for governor. Poll director Charles Franklin.
0: And so we have a close race, but with Crowley 5 points ahead, 49 to 44. This is with likely voters. That's those folks who say they're absolutely certain they're going to vote in the fall.
15: That's outside the poll's margin of error of 4%. 7% of those voters were undecided. Franklin says the race is tied at 44% among registered voters. Respondents also overwhelmingly say the issue that concerns them the most right now is inflation and the economy. Updated fish consumption advisories for Wisconsin waters are out. Reporter Bob Haig has the latest.
21: The Department of Natural Resources and Department of Health Services announced online publication of the 2026-2028 Choose Wisely booklet, outlining consumption guidelines for fish from water bodies across the state. Fish are a great source of lean protein and healthy omega-3 fats, but pollutants may build up in their bodies, and some can reach levels harmful to wildlife and humans who eat fish. The DNR routinely samples fish from popular angling areas and waters with suspected pollution and contaminants. Bob Haig, Wisconsin Radio Network.
15: Activity is up at Port Green Bay. Officials say more than 239,000 metric tons of cargo moved through the port in July. That is up 8% from the same month last year. 22 vessels entered Port Green Bay last month, bringing the total number so far this year to 59. Coming up at 6:31, the latest on efforts to crack down on noise in Appleton. I'm Landon Moore, WHBY News.
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22: Another very nice day to round out the work week here. Mostly sunny, probably around 80, maybe 81 for the high today, 61 overnight. Clouds kind of moving in, and that's kind of the precursor to what we could see on the weekend. Some rain on Saturday, probably a few scattered storms on Sunday. Now, it's not going to rain all the time, but there will be periods of it. Saturday's high about 76, looks like about 81, 82 for a high on Sunday. And obviously a little bit more humid, too. Scattered storms Sunday, we'll see about that. And all the rain possibilities as well for tomorrow with Steve Balon. He'll be with us later this morning with the extended forecast look, too. But if you're heading to the game tonight, should be wonderful. Packers-Cardinals at 7 o'clock, probably around 80 or so for tailgating, mid-70s or so for kickoff. But then again, we also have the Josh Jacobs situation with charges now levied. We'll get to some of that. The flooding in Nepal, just extraordinary, takes your breath away. It was an unbelievable wall of water, and so many are still missing. And the Brewers get after the Mets last night, 8-2. We'll get to that, too.
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22: Good Friday morning. Stocks did advance yesterday, led higher by NVIDIA's post-earnings rally of nearly 9%. The tech sector, S&P 500, NASDAQ, all recording their best day since August 4th. Traders are looking ahead to Kevin Warsh's planned speech at the Central Bank's annual symposium in Wyoming today. Investors will be watching for signals about where Warsh believed the interest rates could possibly go. Fed funds future pricing in about a 64% likelihood that the central bank will hold rates steady at its meeting that's coming up next month. Iran's foreign minister said on Friday that a return to diplomatic negotiations with the U.S. is not out of the question. Tehran, though, is setting its conditions on the reopening of the Strait of Hormuz. The U.S.-Iran war has been raging now for 6 months, and talks between the two belligerents pretty much have collapsed. Well, Icelanders on Saturday are going to vote in a knife-edge referendum on whether to resume negotiations to join the European Union, which would reopen a debate that has taken on deeper significance in the wake of President Trump's saber-rattling in the area. The question put to the Nordic region of nearly 400,000 is simply, should Iceland resume accession negotiations with the European Union? Opinion polls indicate the advisory vote is likely to go down to the wire. If a majority of voters answer yes, accession negotiations will take place. We shall see. And a lot of this concerns Greenland.
1: From ABC News, Wall Street Now. Tech stocks are driving the markets higher as traders head into the end of the week. The Nasdaq jumped 1.6% Thursday. The S&P finished 0.7% higher. The Dow Jones added 105 points on the day to close at 53,569. Shares in Gap jumped 12% after the clothing retailer announced yesterday that a new CEO has been chosen for its Old Navy brand. Current Old Navy Chief Customer Officer Michael Francis takes over for current CEO Horacio Barbeto. Anthropic scores a legal win after a judge blocked the Pentagon from blacklisting the AI giant. Secretary Pete Hegseth had moved to designate Anthropic a national security supply chain risk. A court has ruled the claim, quote, illegal and baseless. The high price of just getting around. A study by Integra Credit finds that spending $5,680 per year plus $517 in interest on auto loans. That's nearly 12.5% of the average American's disposable income. Jim Ryan, ABC News.
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7: First pitch to Churio, a fly ball to right, deep, back goes Benz, track wall gone. Two-run home run for Jackson Churio, and the Brewers lead it 4-0.
22: It was quite a night for Jackson. 4-for-5, 2 home runs, 4 knocked in, and he scored 4 times, helping Jacob Mizorowski and the Brewers beat the Mets 8-2. Miz now 14-5 on the season. Had some command issues and also some issues maybe with his landing foot on the Citi Field mound, but still gets the job done. Andrew Vaughn, Gary Sanchez, William Contreras, and Cooper Pratt each had an RBI aside from what Jackson Churio did, which was quite a bit. Be taking on Texas back at American Family Field coming up tonight. All right, Packers running back Josh Jacobs was formally charged yesterday with misdemeanor battery and misdemeanor criminal damage to property. This according to Wisconsin court records. The formal charges coming about 3 months after he was arrested following an alleged domestic violence incident at his home near Green Bay. According to this complaint, each charge subject to a fine of not more than $10,000 and not more than 9 months in prison if he is convicted. Now, per the complaint, a woman identified as Jacob's girlfriend told officers she had been looking through Jacob's phone, saw that he was talking to other women. She became upset, threw his phone. She told Jacobs he could look through her phone and told him to call a car to bring her to Chicago. When she tried to retrieve it, Jacobs did not return it, grabbed her arm, and apparently began a physical struggle that lasted several minutes. And the woman was trying to exit the garage when he grabbed her and threw her to the ground, and she struck her head. Jacobs is subject to a suspension by the NFL, which is conducting its own information and investigation. The Packers say they are aware of the charges, and they'll wait until they find out more. As far as the team is concerned, Matt LaFleur likes his depth right now.
4: I think that's to be determined once guys get out there and are forced into action, which is inevitable in this league. But I love this team. I love the guys. I love how they come into work prepared each and every day. I haven't heard a whole lot of complaining going on, which I don't know if that's good or bad.
22: And also Jordan Love talks about how he's working on better balance.
8: I always think like practice is somewhere you can get in there and work at this stuff, but I feel like until you're really getting hit in the pocket, like in games, you know, that's when all that stuff starts popping up more, and you feel that pocket a little bit more, and you might get a little antsy in the pocket. So that's when I really want to focus on being able to just keep my base, keep my balance, get through my reads, especially if you're taking any type of hits or things like that. I think I've done a great job so far in practice, but I think, you know, the game is a whole different beast.
22: Final preseason game tonight against Arizona. Kirk Cousins and Fernando Mendoza kind of battling it out for the Raiders starting quarterback, and it was an 18-12 loss last night. And so far, I don't know which way he's leaning, but it might even be toward Kirk Cousins to at least start the year there. Browns coach Todd Monken sidestepping any questions about keeping four quarterbacks on the roster. Dylan Gabriel threw three first-half touchdowns in a convincing preseason win over the Patriots. Tony Romo, by the way, yesterday issued three new citations that stem from his July arrest here in Wisconsin. The former Dallas Cowboys quarterback telling multiple outlets he takes full responsibility for his actions when he eventually was pulled over in July. He poorly performed on the field sobriety tests, taken into custody, and booked on suspicion of operating a vehicle while under influence, and was eventually released. Minwoo Lee, an 8-under-62, matches a career low on the PGA Tour, and he has a two-shot lead at the finale for the PGA Tour this year, the Tour Championship.
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0: Getting down on a Friday with Cool and the Gang here, WHBY. 6:22 now as we roll out here. What was sunrise here? It was 6:11, 7:37 for our sunset later today. Enjoy every minute of it. It's going to be a beautiful day. I'm Dave Edwards. Hi there. As we go through the morning, we'll keep you abreast of everything going on in the news. The horrible flooding in Nepal, that is just stunning. We'll get to a recap as well of our Combat Hunger Day here at Woodward Community Media yesterday. Yeah, we'll go through the Josh Jacobs charges again throughout the morning here and just try to sort out what may be the next step. The Packers kind of have to wait now, I think, a little bit on the NFL to decide what they're going to do in any punishment. It seems extremely likely there'll be some kind of suspension coming. So we'll get to that as well here this morning. Mail-in ballots blocked once again. We'll get to some of the meat of that because it's only a part of what that executive order was allowed to do. But we'll kind of sort it out. And yeah, we're at the six-month mark for President Trump's war on Iran. 6 months in now. Where do we go from here? Negotiations still pretty chilly, but there is a light. We'll talk about that coming up.
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1: 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Connie Hunter Baptiste spent 20 years in the Air Force, then another 20 years as a chef, before she decided to become a farmer in 2022.
3: I'm a fourth-generation farmer. I am the first one to actually own the land that I will farm. I was literally born in a sharecropper's cabin, a two-room cabin, and I am back because agriculture has been in my blood literally since birth.
1: Farming in Georgia is just one of about nine different jobs Baptiste is juggling. Since this is the International Year of the Woman Farmer, she appeared on a recent AgriSafe Network podcast to talk about that aspect of her life.
3: The joy that I get when another woman walks up and says, "Oh my God, you're a farmer." And I think, yeah. And they are so excited. And they go on and say, "Oh, I've always wanted to do that. How did you do it? How do I get into it?" And my simple answer is just start. Whether it's on your back porch, in your backyard, just start growing and learning.
1: That's Farm to Fork. I'm Daryl Anderson.
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0: And early on this Friday, looking pretty good. Herling Clark Law Firm traffic. No big issues so far. Checking the forecast, I think you're going to love this one. Get outside a bit here today. Mostly sunny, around 80 for the high today. And a little bit of humidity, but not a ton. 61 overnight, and then tomorrow and Sunday, and looks like even Monday, we have to look out for some rain. It's not going to rain all the time, but there's a fair chance we're going to get a little bit of rain shower activity tomorrow and maybe thunderstorm activity when we get to Sunday and Monday. 76 for the high tomorrow, around 81 or so for the high when we get to Sunday. And actually, the early to mid part of next week looks like it could be a lot of, say, 80, 81 to 85-ish kind of weather. So we're going to warm back up a little bit here, too. On a Friday morning, it's 59. Southeast at 1. It is pretty much clear at WHBY.
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0: That'll get you going. Tom Petty and the Heartbreakers. Friday's AM Fox Valley here at the Myron Construction Studio. I mentioned mostly clear, light breeze, really light. At times yesterday was almost that way, wasn't it? In the afternoon hours, there was very little, if any. Finding out the news, though, yesterday, and we'll see how this goes as we go forward with the charges against Josh Jacobs for that incident back in May. We'll look at what the charges are, a little bit more of the meat of what may have happened. Apparently, there is video as well. What the NFL may do, yeah, we'll dig into it all here this morning. Latest ABC and WHBY News right now.
9: ABC News, I'm Sherry Preston. The death toll currently just under 500 in that deadly Nepal mudslide and flooding. As to those who survived, ABC's Britt Clinton in Kathmandu says
10: the hospital's now treating victims of this deadly disaster. The urgent recovery complicated by mountains of mud and debris as the search for dozens of Americans goes through the night here. The U.S. is sending a disaster response advisor plus $500,000 in aid.
9: About 40 million Americans were under flood advisories on Thursday. Parts of New Jersey just soaked with rain, thousands of airline flights canceled. In the southeast, another day of extreme heat. Phoenix hitting 111. Overnight, another round in the fight over President Trump's EO restricting mail-in balloting. The judge has blocked the administration's new rule because it would be practically impossible for states to comply before the upcoming midterm elections. New Fed Chair Kevin Warsh will address the annual economic symposium in Jackson Hole, Wyoming today. Analysts hoping he gives a clearer signal on the economy. This is ABC News.
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11: Good morning. With mostly clear skies, it's 59 degrees at 6:31. I'm Landon Moore. Two City of Appleton committees reject a call to collect more data on noise. Alder Martin Smith wants to collect information on noise levels and complaints to better target areas affected by loud vehicles and other noisemakers.
12: It may be true that noise is annoying to residents all around the city, but there are parts of the city where noise is inhibiting ordinary life. The excessive noise that we are talking about is not an annoyance, but makes ordinary life difficult. Sleeping, keeping your window open, sitting outside.
11: Mayor Jake Woodford says the city would be better off actually trying to address the noise issue instead of compiling more reports about it.
13: The data is a pretext for increasing enforcement. And it's my view that if ultimately our objective here is to increase enforcement, then let's have that conversation. Let's talk about that. Because we can burn money on studies and data collection, or we can get to what it is we're trying to accomplish.
11: Both the city's Safety and Licensing Committee and Board of Health unanimously rejected Smith's call for data collection this week. Criminal charges are filed against a Fond du Lac man in connection with a pair of police chases. Charles Brown Jr. is facing counts of reckless endangerment, fleeing an officer, obstruction, and bail jumping in Fond du Lac County Court. According to the criminal complaints, Brown, who had a felony warrant, sped away from an officer who was trying to arrest him on August 7th. He allegedly led officers on another high-speed chase 10 days later before being taken into custody. Brown faces up to 46 years in prison if convicted. Prosecutors filed more charges against a former Madison priest accused of coming to Clintonville to have sex with a minor. Andrew Showers is now charged in Marathon County Court with attempting to groom a child for sexual activity and bail jumping. Showers is accused of exchanging lewd messages with what he thought was a 15-year-old girl, but was actually an undercover police officer back in March. Showers was free on bond at the time of that offense following his arrest in August of last year after reportedly coming to a Clintonville motel to meet with what he thought was a 14-year-old girl for sex. The Madison Catholic Diocese removed Showers from the priesthood in June of this year. Coming up after the break, state officials unveil a plan to reduce violence. WHBY News Time is 6:34.
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11: A new roadmap for reducing violence and preventable injuries in Wisconsin. Reporter Sean Maloney has the details.
16: A new injury and violence prevention strategic plan from the Evers administration and the Department of Health Services is the first in more than a decade. The 5-year plan focuses on preventing child abuse, domestic violence, firearm injuries, drug overdoses, and suicides. It also outlines strategies for strengthening partnerships among schools, law enforcement, nonprofits, and public health agencies to improve public safety and reduce preventable deaths. Violent deaths in Wisconsin declined since 2022, with homicides down 19% and gun homicides down 25%. Sean Maloney, Wisconsin Radio Network.
11: A Green Bay man will not have to spend any time behind bars for leading law enforcement on a high-speed chase. Instead, Alonzo Tinoco is sentenced in Fond du Lac County Court to 18 months on probation for possession of meth and narcotics. Tinoco was arrested following a pursuit that started in Grand Chute, traveled through the property of the Fond du Lac County Airport, and ended in a crash along Interstate 41 in May of 2025. Felony charges were dismissed as part of a plea deal with prosecutors. A hamlet in Door County is considering a name change. Institute is an unincorporated area that sits in the middle of the town of Sevastopol, and many of the buildings and institutions feature that name, including the town hall, the nearest park, and the school district. Town Chairman Dan Wolfell has raised the possibility of changing the hamlet's name to Sevastopol, since that name does not appear on any official traffic or online maps. The town board is looking for public input on the potential change. Coming up at 7:05, the latest on a domestic violence incident involving Packers running back Josh Jacobs. I'm Landon Moore, WHBY News.
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22: We've got some fabulous Friday weather. Mostly sunny, warm again, slightly humid, a high of 80. Fair this evening with some clouds later on. Tonight's low 61. The weekend looks wet at times, but not a washout. Saturday, rain 75, scattered storms on Sunday and 81. From the WBY First Alert Weather Center, I'm meteorologist Steve Balon.
0: It's been a very nice... Pardon me, I had a cough there. Had a very nice week, but we are due for some rain because we are getting behind here in northeast Wisconsin. In some cases, moderate drought, others just abnormally dry. Kind of like my throat was a second ago. 59 and clear. Let's see, 61 Oshkosh, Green Bay's at 59. Tiny little southeast breeze here this morning. A little bit of high school football played last night. Much more coming up tonight, and the big boys do as well.
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24: Nicole Murray with your money now. Marvell Technology shares fell 8% this morning despite a second quarter revenue beat as its raised fiscal 2028 outlook failed to meet investors' elevated expectations. The chipmaker reported that its second quarter revenue jumped 37% year-on-year. Analysts said investors had elevated expectations due to a recent deal with Google. Shares of Chinese ice cream and beverages chain Mixu Group fell more than 7% this morning after the company reported a decline in first half profit. The drinks giant said it plans to deepen its presence in Southeast Asia and expand further into Central Asia and the Americas. Federal Reserve Chairman Kevin Warsh will deliver the keynote speech later today at the Central Bank's Jackson Hole, Wyoming Symposium. Prior central bank leaders have used the event to discuss broad policy initiatives, but there's considerable uncertainty over how ambitious Warsh will be in his remarks or if he will hint at the future of interest rates. Futures are mixed. That's your money now.
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0: Looks a little mixed here early. NASDAQ's down 58. The S&P 500, pretty flat. Dow's up about 20. The oil market is down, not much, about half a dollar at 83.07. We always update the numbers every half hour. And when something big breaks, we'll let you know what's going on there, too. All right, 642, mentioned in sports, the Brewers get by the Mets and win that series, and we have some football to talk about.
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0: Let's begin with a bit of high school football from last night. Bayport 28-13 over Kimberly. That's Kimberly's first time in over 20 years that they have started the season 0-2. Little Chute knocking off Fox Valley Lutheran last night 40-15. West Appear pounds Appleton North last night, 35-7.
3: The 2-2 pitch, and a fly ball to left. Back on it is Robert at the track wall. Gone! Jackson Churiel with his second homer of the night. It's a two-run shot, and the Brewers with an 8-2 lead here in Queens.
0: Jackson Churiel goes 4-for-5, hits a couple home runs, 4 RBI, and 4 runs scored. Helping out Jacob Mizorowski, and the Brewers beat the Mets 8-2 and win the series. Miz overcoming some command issues and some reduced velocity. I mean, if you look at what he normally throws. He appeared to have a few issues with the landing foot on the slippery City Field mound, so that might have contributed to it a bit. But the Brewers now at 83-51, 3 games ahead of the Dodgers for the best record in the big leagues. Well, Packers running back Josh Jacobs has been charged now with misdemeanor battery and misdemeanor criminal damage to property. This about 3 months after he was arrested following an alleged domestic violence incident at his home near Green Bay. We'll get into more of it as we get deeper into the morning here. But yes, Jacobs is certainly subject to a suspension by the NFL. The Packers saying that they are aware of the charges filed against Jacobs and they are monitoring it as we go. All right, let's go back to baseball for a second. The Nationals over the Rockies 7-1. Cardinals beat the Orioles. Astros down the Yankees 5-1. KC all over the Blue Jays 13-2. Braves beat the Dodgers again 1-0. And the other final from last night, the Giants over the Diamondbacks 6-1. There were 4 preseason games last night. Rams beat the Chargers 20-18. 49ers beat the Raiders 18-12. The Browns all over the Patriots 37-13. And the Bills squeak out a win over the Steelers 28-27. So all those teams are pretty much done with preseason games, and they can move on now. Well, the ACC passed a resolution yesterday banning professionals from returning to college in football, plus men's and women's basketball, essentially joining the other Power Four conferences in doing so. Tony Romo Thursday issued 3 new citations stemming from his July arrest in Wisconsin. He was pulled over by the Milwaukee County Sheriff's Office following a July 23 traffic stop after he was seen passing cars in an area that you're not supposed to do that. And then he performed poorly on on-field sobriety tests and was taken into custody. He is scheduled for a court appearance coming up September 21st. Minwoo Lee, 62, 8-under. Tour Championship lead 1 after round 1. Scottie Scheffler is looming 3 back at 5-under. Wyndham Clark, he salvaged a 67. One other note from baseball. Major League Baseball is now proposing a 3-week free agent signing window in December. That according to sources. Major League Baseball wants free agency to officially begin on the Monday of the winter meetings. The window would sign players to close on December 21st and then reopen on the first Monday in February before spring training starts. But then again, we have a lot to negotiate because the season is in jeopardy because of a possible salary cap.
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5: 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If you're like me, it doesn't happen all that often. The secret to achieving this is simple. No, it's not automatically picking up after two putts, smarty. It's getting the first putt as close to the hole as you can. When faced with a really long putt, try swinging your putter head on an arc, as if you were intentionally trying to hook the putt. Try not to swing it straight back and through. This helps create a steep angle of descent into the golf ball. Another tip is to stand taller when faced with longer putts and gripping about an inch higher on the grip. This helps extend your arms, creating more wrist hinge during the stroke, giving it more momentum. So remember, to counteract those short approach shots leaving you a long putt, swing the putter on an arc, not straight back and through. For the Golf Minute, I'm Dennis Silvers. Wonder how Noah would have handled this arc business.
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3: The 2-2 pitch. And a fly ball to left. Back on it is Robert at the track. Wall gone. Jackson Churiel with his second homer of the night. It's a two-run shot. And the Brewers with an 8-2 lead here in Queens.
10: Coming up tonight, the Milwaukee Brewers open a weekend series at home against the Texas Rangers. Pre-game show at 6:05. First pitch at 6:40. Right here on WHBY.
0: Looking forward to it. Heading to the game tonight against the Rangers. American Family Field. Little series with the boys from Texas. 6:50 here on a Friday edition of AM Fox Valley. Don't forget, of course, the Packers and Cardinals rounding out their preseason action tonight at Lambeau. The whole day today should be spectacular. Upper 70s, low 80s, that kind of thing. Probably around 74 at kickoff. Not bad at all. We do have some rain coming in for the weekend, and we'll talk about that here in just a bit as well. Lots to talk about on the world stage here. Our relations with Canada. Is there going to be any chance that we're going to see negotiations pick back up? Trump's war with Iran. Now on the 6th month date, right now, today.

0: 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In seconds. We'll get to some of that too. 651.
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4: Now, your First Alert weather on WHBY.
5: High pressure will give us mostly sunny skies, warm, slightly humid, your afternoon high near 80. Tonight, mild, calm weather, a low of 61. Clouds arriving later tonight, and we'll see a mix of sun and clouds over the weekend. Saturday looks wet with periods of rain, a high of 75. 81 on Sunday with scattered thunderstorms. From the WBY First Alert Weather Center, I'm meteorologist Steve Balog.
0: Yeah, on this Friday, starting out pretty clear. A few scattered here and there, light southeast. 59 in Appleton and Green Bay, 61 right now in Oshkosh.
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8: We have our first trailer for Fjord. The festival darling stars Sebastian Stan as a father of five whose extreme religious beliefs become a point of contention with his new neighbors. Fjord hits theaters on October 9th. Michelle Franz and ABC News.
11: August 28th, 1963. Martin Luther King Jr. caps a major civil rights march in Washington with a speech for the ages at the Lincoln Memorial.
12: I have a dream that my four little children will one day live in a nation where they will not be judged by the color of their skin, but by the content of their character. I have a dream today.
11: 1968. In Chicago, police and anti-Vietnam War protesters clash in the streets during the Democratic National Convention. Connecticut Senator Abraham Ribicoff condemns the police for the violence when he nominates a fellow senator for president.
13: And with George McGovern as president of the United States, we wouldn't have to have Gestapo tactics in the streets of Chicago.
11: But Vice President Hubert Humphrey is the nominee for the deeply divided Democrats. He narrowly loses to Republican Richard Nixon in the fall. 1955. Emmett Till, a black teenager from Chicago, is abducted from his uncle's home in Money, Mississippi. Two white men seize Till after he supposedly whistled at a white woman. He's found brutally murdered days later. An all-white jury acquits the men of the crime. They later confess in a magazine interview. And 1996. In London, a royal split becomes final as Britain's Prince Charles and Princess Diana are granted a divorce. Diana is killed in a Paris car crash a year later. Charles marries longtime love Camilla Parker Bowles in the following decade. Today in history, August 28th, Ed Donahue, The Associated Press.
0: There you go. Have to kind of scoot as we're getting close to the national anthem and the latest ABC News. Happy Friday. A few birthdays to toss out there. Daniel Stern, 69. Jennifer Coolidge is 65 today. Shania Twain, 61. Jack Black is 57. And actor Jason

0: Priestley is 57. I was looking through the notebook, too, and this is interesting how time moves so quickly. We lost actor Chadwick Boseman, which we knew so well from Black Panther and other movies. He died 6 years ago today. Wow.
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1: From ABC News, I'm Sherry Preston. The search goes on in Nepal for those swept away or swallowed up by the massive mudslide. ABC's Britt Clennett is in Kathmandu.
2: This morning, authorities in a desperate search for survivors in Nepal and Tibet after that catastrophic flood swept away entire villages. But overnight, rescue crews were forced to halt operations temporarily as new flooding threats sparked fears of another disaster just 2 days after the devastating landslide struck.
1: Death toll officially more than 500 people. Jury in the Lindsay Clancy murder trial will continue deliberations today. If convicted of premeditated murder in the death of her three children, she faces a mandatory life sentence. She could also be found not criminally liable. Her lawyer says she was suffering from postpartum psychosis when it happened.
3: Defense attorney Kevin Reddington has been arguing that Clancy was failed by the healthcare system, that her medical team, her doctors, misdiagnosed and over-medicated her. And he rattled off the long list of medications that Clancy was prescribed. He actually held up a printed list of her prescriptions for the jury to see.
1: ABC's Rena Roy. Overnight, another round in the fight over President Trump's executive order restricting mail-in balloting. A judge has blocked the administration's new rule because it would practically be impossible, says, for states to comply before the upcoming midterms. Voting rights advocates will be the right top priority for thousands taking part in a march on Washington today. ABC's Crystal Cranmore is in New York as buses were being loaded.
4: Voting rights advocates say Trump's policy could disenfranchise voters by adding additional steps and administrative hurdles for them to vote by mail. And we, of course, heard from some of those marchers this morning who had a message for Washington.
5: We are going there to basically preserve the dream. I mean, Dr. King had the dream. There's a lot of people out here right now trying to kill the dream.
6: The Reverend Al Sharpton and Martin Luther King III are expected to be among the speakers.
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1: Firefighting crews in North Texas say progress has been slow but steady in corralling a massive wildfire that has carpeted an area 30 miles long north to south across two counties. Here's ABC's Jim Ryan.
8: A brief rain shower Thursday afternoon was a double-edged sword. It helped to dampen potential fuel for the fire, but it brought winds that pushed the Ross fire in a different direction toward homes. 60 miles away in Fort Worth, schools have canceled outdoor activities because of the heavy smoke in the air.
1: Still a lot of talk about the FDA's approval of a breakthrough drug to treat advanced pancreatic cancer. ABC's Michelle Franzen with that.
9: The FDA approved the drug that shows promise in clinical trials with those with advanced stages of pancreatic cancer. ABC News medical contributor Dr. Darian Sutton on the results.
10: It's an oral daily pill that targets a key genetic driver of tumor growth. And in studies, it was shown that when given to patients with metastatic pancreatic cancer, it doubled their median survival to just over 13 months compared to about 6.5 months for patients on standard chemotherapy. A third of the patients saw tumor shrinkage, and some patients lived years beyond the treatment.
9: The drug also could be covered by insurance. Michelle Franzen, ABC News.
1: Public health officials in North Carolina reporting a case of a rare brain infection in a teenage girl. It comes from an amoeba that is found in freshwater lakes. It's harmless if swallowed, but can be fatal if forced up the nose into the brain, which can occur by jumping or diving in the water or water skiing. I'm Sherry Preston, ABC News.
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12: Good morning. It's a sunny 59 degrees at 7:05. I'm Landon Moore. The Brown County District Attorney's Office files two misdemeanor charges against Green Bay Packers running back Josh Jacobs, stemming from a domestic incident. Jacobs is facing counts of battery and criminal damage to property. According to the criminal complaint, Jacobs and his girlfriend were involved in an altercation that turned physical at his home in the village of Hobart in May of this year. The charges carry up to 9 months in jail for a conviction. Jacobs will make his initial appearance on November 17th. The Green Bay Packers issued a statement following the announcement by the DA. It says, quote, "We are aware of the charges brought against Josh Jacobs. We will continue to cooperate with the NFL as we work through the process. We will have no further comment at this time," end quote. Jacobs' attorney released a statement as well. It says, quote, "The Brown County District Attorney has reviewed evidence and elected to file misdemeanor charges against Josh that do not include domestic violence. The allegations will be addressed in court and not in the media. Mr. Jacobs respects the District Attorney's office and the process it followed," end quote. A copy of the criminal complaint can be found on our website, whby.com. The Appleton Area National Organization of Women chapter holds a rally in support of equal rights. President Irene Strobeen says the group is working to have the Equal Rights Amendment added to the U.S. Constitution.
13: A lot of people think that either it's already in the Constitution and therefore we already have equal rights, and that's not true. But there are a lot of people also that think it's dead, and it's not.
12: The Appleton Area Now chapter is part of a coalition that is trying to collect 1 million signatures for the effort. A Milwaukee woman will not have to spend any time behind bars for threatening workers at the Waupun Correctional Institution. Instead, Trina Brown is sentenced in Dodge County Court to 2 years on probation for unlawful phone use. Brown called WCI multiple times last year to threaten and harass employees. The Oconto Unified School District will be going to the voters again this fall. The school board votes to put a $4.5 million referendum on the November 3rd ballot. The question asks for $900,000 a year above the state-mandated revenue cap for the next 5 years to cover recurring costs. In April, Oconto voters rejected a measure seeking $1.2 million annually. A referendum that provided an additional $800,000 annually expired at the end of the last school year. Coming up after the break, the latest on a murder case in northwestern Wisconsin. WHB1 News is brought to you by Dunn Already.
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15: 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Zach Morris has a look at the Packers' preseason finale against the Arizona Cardinals. I'll give you my 2 cents, and Kathy Trebatowski will be in for Ladies and Gentlemen, the weekend.
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12: A guilty plea closes the case of a Chippewa Falls girl's murder more than 3 years ago. Reporter Raymond Newport has the latest.
16: 18-year-old Carson Peters Berger pleaded guilty in Chippewa County Court on Wednesday to first-degree intentional homicide and the death of then-10-year-old Lily Peters. Judge Stephen Gibbs accepted the plea and sentenced Peters Berger to life in prison with the eligibility for extended supervision after 25 years. Gibbs said he took into consideration the fact that Peters Berger was 14 years old when Lily Peters was killed. She disappeared on April 24, 2022, and was found dead the next morning near her home. Peters Berger was originally charged with homicide and 2 counts of sexual assault. He declined to address the court at his sentencing. Raymond Newport, Wisconsin Radio Network.
12: Construction on improvements to the Lakeside Park Carousel in Fond du Lac is delayed. Crews were looking to put up a new permanent structure around the merry-go-round this spring, but poor soils were found that may not properly support a structure, requiring additional engineering on the foundation. There is no new timeline to complete that project. Another 20 acres of wetland on Washington Island will be preserved from future development. The Door County Land Trust has purchased the property within the Big and Little Marsh State Natural Area. The area provides habitat for migratory birds, rare plants, and the endangered Heinz emerald dragonfly. And Door County receives a $4.7 million federal grant for a new trail project. The money will be used to construct a 4.2-mile trail adjacent to State Highway 42 in the town of Gibraltar. The path will run just outside of Peninsula State Park. No construction timetable has been announced. Coming up at 7:31, the latest on tornado recovery efforts in the Fox Cities. I'm Landon Moore, WHBY News.
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20: We've got some fabulous Friday weather. Mostly sunny, warm again, slightly humid, a high of 80. Fair this evening with some clouds later on. Tonight's low 61. The weekend looks wet at times, but not a washout. Saturday, rain 75. Scattered storms on Sunday and 81. From the WBY First Alert Weather Center, I'm meteorologist Steve Balon.
21: Well, we'll start bumping it up here, but so far we're kind of just hanging. 60 in Appleton, Green Bay 61, 62 Oshkosh. It's a very, very, very small southeast wind. We didn't really have an awful lot of wind yesterday, and it looks fairly similar today as well. Dave Edwards with Landon and also Steve Balon coming along. He will bring us an extended forecast at about 7:37 this morning. And we'll also take a look at those rain chances because there's a fair chance tomorrow. Not bad on Sunday, but also on Monday. So not that it's going to rain all the time, but you know how it goes. We'll get a little here and there. As we go here, too, we'll talk a bit more. The Packers and Cardinals are going to finish up preseason tonight. But Josh Jacobs, boy, there's a big mystery there. Well, is he even ever going to play football again? Or is it going to be a shorter suspension? There's likely to be something coming from the NFL. We'll dig into some of the details on that, too. All right, markets a little quiet this morning. We'll take a look.
22: All right, Haven is in Knoxville, Tennessee up next. What's going on, Haven?
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24: This is the Bloomberg Real Estate Report. I'm Denise Pellegrini. Would you rather get a roommate or move into a smaller apartment and live alone there? The report says even though living with roommates is a great way to save on housing costs, more than half, 54%, would rather downsize than share the space. And Apartments.com says 39% would never want a roommate. Among those earning under $40,000, 45% said they would never want a roommate. That is the highest share across income groups. Women, meantime, are more likely than men to try to avoid a roommate. And as the older people get, the less likely they are to want to double up. And 48% of those over 55 years say they would never, ever want a roommate, compared to 24% of those 18 to 34. On the other hand, the online apartment rental site points out nearly a third of 18 to 34-year-olds specifically use roommates to help them save for a down payment on a home or get extra funds to help start a family. And that's the Bloomberg Real Estate Report. I'm Denise Pellegrini.
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21: Okay, NASDAQ down 82 in the futures. The S&P 500's about flat right now. The Dow up about 48 points. So you can see a little mix going on here. Oil, though, is down 64 cents. At 82.89, Iran has mentioned just a slight little opening here, saying that they're not beyond doing negotiations. They just expect the U.S. to pretty much agree to everything, which is part of the problem. All right, 7:15, WHBY Sports on the way. Yes, we will talk some baseball, some football, and also Josh Jacobs coming up.
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4: Jackson Churio had four hits and homered twice, and Jacob Mizorowski worked six innings for his 14th win of the season. Brewers take 2-3 from the Mets with an 8-2 victory last night. I'm Bill Scott with Sports. Brewers move 7 games up on the idle Cubs and host the Texas Rangers tonight. Packers running back Josh Jacobs charged with 2 misdemeanors stemming from an incident back in May. Jacobs facing a suspension from the NFL, and Packers GM Brian Gutekunst says they are prepared.
5: Yeah, I'm pretty confident we can sustain it. That doesn't mean we wouldn't do that. Yeah, we'll deal with that when that comes. But we've obviously been preparing for that, if that, in case that happens. But at the same time, I feel really good about the guys we got in that room, and I think we can survive that.
4: Packers signed veteran tight end Jonnu Smith to a 1-year contract yesterday. The 31-year-old appeared in all 17 games for the Steelers last season, hasn't missed a game in more than 3 years. He'll have to learn a new offense in quick order. It's not easy to do, but Smith said it is what it is.
6: Your job is to maximize, you know, the skill set that you've been given and the scheme that you're in, you know, every single Sunday. That looks different for some guys. As far as difficulty level, you know, I would just say, listen, you asked to go do a job and perform it, and supposed to make the hard look easy as a pro.
4: Packers close out the preseason tonight against the Arizona Cardinals, 7 o'clock, the kick time at Lambeau Field. Minwoo Lee sits atop the leaderboard after the first round of the PGA Tour Championship at Eastlake Golf Club in Atlanta. He has a 2-stroke lead over Victor Hovland, Colin Morikawa, and Chris Goddard after firing an opening round 8-under-62. WIAA State Boys Golf Tournament will need to relocate their championships next spring due to a conflict with the AmFam Championship at University Ridge. The AmFam Championship set for June 11th through the 13th, while the WIAA Tournament goes June 7th and 8th. Midwest League Wisconsin blanked South Bend 9-0. Beloit down Quad Cities 11-5. Bill Scott, Wisconsin Radio Network.
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21: Bringing it back with Seal. Crazy here on a Friday. 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I'm Dave Edwards. Beautiful day here. We're going to be up around 80 again, 80, 81, similar to the kind of weather we've been seeing a good share of this week, actually. And the weekend might get a little rainy, and Steve Balon will be up on that in about 16, 17 minutes here. So, by the way, just a quick recap on Combat Hunger yesterday. Thank you, thank you, thank you for the donations, whether it was food, whether it was cash. We're still kind of tabulating how many pounds of food was delivered. And I know there are thousands of dollars donated. We know it was a very good year for the accumulation of both food and money. We'll do our best now. It's going to head to the Wisconsin Veterans Village to do some good there. All right? So, again, thank you. We'll have some more updated numbers as we get a little deeper here. Oh, by the way, the list in about half an hour, actually. Okay. I don't want to spend a lot of time on it, but it is kind of the elephant in the room right now, isn't it? The misdemeanor charges levied against Josh Jacobs officially yesterday. Misdemeanor battery. Misdemeanor criminal damage to property. This incident, alleged incident, took place about 3 months ago back in May. Now, Brown County District Attorney David Lassay, in a statement, said our office sought to ensure a fair and complete review of available evidence, some of which only recently became available to our office due to significant ongoing forensic efforts by law enforcement. Then he goes on to say that Mr. Jacobs is presumed innocent of these charges, as in any ongoing criminal case, and out of respect for the rights of the parties, our office will not have further comment on this matter. Now, they are Class A misdemeanors, subject to a fine of not more than $10,000 or not more than 9 months in prison on both, should he be convicted. Here's what we're learning in the complaint. This is where the details come in. A woman identified as Jacobs' girlfriend told officers that she had been looking through Jacobs' phone and saw that he was talking to other women. She became upset through his phone. She told Jacobs he could look through her phone and told him to call a car to bring her to Chicago. When she tried to retrieve her phone, according to this complaint, Jacobs did not return it. He then grabbed her arm and then began a physical struggle that apparently lasted several minutes. During this complaint, the woman was trying to exit Jacobs' garage when he grabbed her and threw her to the ground, and she struck her head, suffering an injury. Now, the report goes on to say there was a police officer that observed redness in and around the face and neck area and was able to feel kind of the bump on the back of her head. She described that she was in pain as a result of those injuries. And she also said that Jacobs did not return one of her phones and apparently damaged the other one. Now, this could be possibly the most damning of it all. There is surveillance footage from the camera system within the garage, not inside the house, but in the garage where a lot of this allegedly took place. Not saying that you just don't trust the woman's opinion, but when there's video, that tends to just kind of cement things. Now, here's the thing. Yes, Josh Jacobs is subject to a suspension by the NFL. They're doing their own investigation into this, along with what they're seeing here. The NFL could easily suspend Josh for a few games, a whole bunch of games, or for the whole season or more. And according to the NFL, they are closely monitoring all developments in this matter, which remains under review. And the Packers kind of said the same thing yesterday. Yes, we are aware. And then a team spokesman, I think it was Aaron Popke, who said, "We will continue to cooperate with the NFL as we work through the process." And no further comment at this time. By the way, Jacobs does have another court appearance coming up on November 17th. Class A misdemeanors. Both have fines that could be levied. Both have 9 months in prison should they decide to go that route. But also, obviously, the threat of losing his livelihood. This is extremely difficult. There is no reason whatsoever for getting physical in this nature. And that's where the NFL has, with Ray Rice and with other incidences that have happened, you could see significant suspensions. You may see, I hate to say a blackballing, but some teams just don't want to touch you when something like this happens. So he may not even stay as a Green Bay Packer. We don't know. We'll see how this goes forward. All right, 7:25. Just a couple of notes from the team itself as it gets ready for Arizona tonight. Matt LaFleur asked, okay, where are we at with the guard position? Are we close to naming starters?
9: Well, I think a lot of it is just what is our health up front and where can we get our guys in the best position possible. And in regards to Monk, I love the mentality he plays the game with. He is as tough as they come, and I think he's shown steady progress throughout his time here, especially in the tail end of last year and then into this season as well.
21: After all the joint practice issue was done here the other day, Jordan Love talked a little bit about how is the relationship with the coach.
10: You know, I think the quarterback and head coach got to have a good relationship, especially when he's, you know, the play caller. He's the offensive-minded guy. You know, we sit next to each other in the quarterback room. We're always talking. Obviously, I think the mindset now is turning to Minnesota and game planning for week one and just finding ways to be at our best. And, you know, we'll sit down and go over the plays that we might be running really well, stuff that we might not be running as well. He's always asking me what I'm comfortable with, what I'm not comfortable with. So our relationship's growing, and it's something that's just going to keep growing.
21: Yeah, you can't help but think, hey, we need to start getting ready for the Vikings. The heck with the getting ready for the Cardinals tonight because he's not going to play anyway. But as far as control at the line of scrimmage, he's getting more of that autonomy.
10: We'll talk about things on the sidelines, but he also gives me a lot of control and confidence on some of these third down situations, to be able to, you know, make checks at the line of scrimmage, get us to the right play. So I think it's a two-way street of confidence and just trusting each other. But, you know, I got all the faith in Matt, and, you know, he'll continue to let me experiment with different things and try new things. But at the end of the day, we're trying to put our best foot forward as a team, as an offense, and, you know, it's really a collaboration.
21: Okay, there you go. Tonight, the finale of the preseason. No more practices that we can attend at training camp this year because that's all washed up now. All right, 7:27. 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
20: High pressure will give us mostly sunny skies, warm, slightly humid, your afternoon high near 80. Tonight, mild, calm weather, low of 61. Clouds arriving later tonight, and we'll see a mix of sun and clouds over the weekend. Saturday looks wet with periods of rain, a high of 75, 81 on Sunday with scattered thunderstorms. From the WBY First Alert Weather Center, I'm meteorologist Steve Balon.
21: Yeah, we're going to see, and actually, starting really Sunday, Monday, we're going to see a little bit of a warm-up coming in. Too. There could be a lot of low to mid 80s involved in next week's forecast. On this Friday morning, not bad. We're at 60, 61 Green Bay, 62 Oshkosh, almost no breeze at all. And the dew point's kind of right there with the temperature, so not real humid, but there's a touch of it.
15: The first rung of the fire escape was a good 10 feet off the ground. I jumped for it and pulled it down. It made enough noise to wake up half the building. I scrambled up into the shadows. I expected the lights to start going on in every window. But nothing happened. So, I started up the fire escape. I started up for Tommy.
21: Don't miss Hollywood 360, Saturday nights at 8 on WHBY. Well, we have Hurling Clark Law Firm traffic to talk about, and it's not good. 41 northbound, when you get past 55, that's about where you're going to start finding a slowdown, and it's considerable. An accident scene right around where you're getting into the construction zone going 41 northbound in Wrightstown. It's backed up, yeah, like I said, almost all the way back to 55. So keep that in mind. Yeah, it looks like it's just as you're about to start into the construction zone there that's kind of swallowed up that whole area for this entire spring and summer so far. So please, caution, caution, caution. Hey, I'll tell you a little bit more about it here in the next half hour, but the high school mascot bracket challenge is now on to round three. So we started with 32 high schools and their mascots, and it's mascot against mascot for the chance to win $5,000. And we're on to round three, and I'll tell you about the matchups because I just don't have enough time right this second. But go to WHBY.com. Don't take my word for it. Just go there and check it out because I think we're down to the Elite Eight here. All right, so good luck to all the teams.
11: ABC News, I'm Sherry Preston. As search teams continue looking for survivors in Nepal, there are worries about possibly more flash flooding and mudslides like the one that killed over 500 people this week. ABC's Britt Clannett is in Kathmandu.
16: Helicopters have been whirring overhead, ferrying in supplies and pulling out survivors simply because so many roads and bridges have been washed away. American help is already rolling in, a pledge of $500,000. But this is a gigantic task hampered by monsoon rains and more warnings that landslides and floods could strike again.
11: Almost 1,000 people are still unaccounted for. Two LaGuardia air traffic controllers left work early on the night of the deadly collision between an Air Canada plane and an emergency vehicle earlier this year. Now, ABC News has learned the FAA wants the controllers fired. Two pilots were killed in the collision. Jury deliberations begin for another day in the Lindsay Clancy murder trial in Massachusetts. She killed her children but says she was suffering from postpartum psychosis at the time. This is ABC News.
17: A century of covering the Fox City's biggest stories. Now, the latest from the Omni Glass and Paint News Center.
18: Good morning. It's a sunny 61 degrees at 731. I'm Landon Moore. Recovery efforts continue in the Fox Cities a month after an EF3 tornado tore through the region. Menasha Mayor Austin Hammond tells our TV partner Action 2 News that he is proud of the progress made over the past few weeks.
19: And that was not by light efforts. It's truly been astonishing to see just how quickly the community mobilized, came together. Menasha Utilities was able to have 100% of their service area restored within 2 weeks, and that's to the helping hands and thanks to many utility companies, local utilities that came in to help. In addition to mutual aid, we were able to get help with our first responders. We were able to get help with public works to be able to make sure we're clearing our roads and getting people back up and being able to get around freely within our community.
18: This week, Governor Tony Evers formally asked President Trump to issue a disaster declaration, which would make federal funding available to storm victims. Today is the last day for Menasha residents to get construction materials to the curb for collection. The city will be doing one more sweep to collect those items. After today, residents will be responsible for disposal of construction materials on their own. The curbside collection of organic materials will continue until further notice. In Neenah, a final collection of all storm damaged materials will take place next week. A man's body is pulled from the Fox River in Kimberley. Dive teams were called to the river near Sunset Park around 11:45 Thursday morning after a passerby spotted the body in the water. Authorities say there are no signs of foul play. A lithium-ion battery causes a fire at a Kukana apartment building. The Kukana Fire Department responded to a call on Bicentennial Court just before 11 o'clock Thursday morning for a report of smoke coming from a second-story window. Fire crews were able to bring the fire under control within 15 minutes. There were no injuries, although one person is displaced by the fire. The apartment was unoccupied at the time of the fire, which caused an estimated $60,000 in damage. There are no horses on display at the Waupaca County Fair this week. The decision to cancel equine exhibits comes after concerns that horses shown at the Brown County Fair last week may have been exposed to a condition called strangles. The bacteria causes fever and coughing in horses, but is seldom fatal. There have been two confirmed cases of strangles in Waupaca County this month, with another in Winnebago County. The fair hopes to have another horse event in October. Coming up after the break, the latest on the race for governor. WHB1 News Time is 7:34.
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18: Milwaukee County Executive David Crowley leads Congressman Tom Tiffany in early polling in the race for governor. Marquette Law School poll director Charles Franklin says likely voters favor Crowley 49-44%. It's much closer if all voters are taken into account.
0: It's a tie, 44 apiece among registered voters. So remember that. You could either come away with a modest Crowley advantage by about 5 points or a dead tie, depending on whether you're looking at everybody that's registered to vote or looking at those absolutely certain to vote.
18: The margin of error on this poll is 4%. Both candidates polled above 90% with likely voters of their respective parties, but Crowley had the advantage over Tiffany among likely independent voters, 55% to 16%. And updated fish consumption advisories for Wisconsin waters are out. Reporter Bob Haig has the latest.
3: The Department of Natural Resources and Department of Health Services announced online publication of the 2026-2028 Choose Wisely booklet, outlining consumption guidelines for fish from water bodies across the state. Fish are a great source of lean protein and healthy omega-3 fats, but pollutants may build up in their bodies, and some can reach levels harmful to wildlife and humans who eat fish. The DNR routinely samples fish from popular angling areas and waters with suspected pollution and contaminants. Bob Haig, Wisconsin Radio Network.
18: Coming up at 8:05, the latest on efforts to crack down on noise in Appleton. I'm Landon Moore, WHBY News.
21: And Landon, quick note on that Marquette Law School poll.
18: Mm-hmm.
21: Think about this, though. In the last election for president, President Trump picked up like about 77-plus million. Kamala Harris, I think, had about 74.5 to 75 million.
18: Yep.
21: 82 million people that could have voted did not.
18: Right.
21: So you always have to factor in the... what's it going to take to motivate people to get out and vote kind of thing?
18: Yep, exactly.
21: Over a third of the people that could have voted didn't even bother.
18: Yeah.
21: 7:37 at WHBY. Weather's coming up with Steve.
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21: We like to call it Friday Fun around here, and Steve Balon is part of that. Hi, Steve.
25: Friday Fun. We're here for it.
21: Is that a sitting ovation you're giving over there?
25: Yes.
21: Okay.
25: I'm definitely sitting and clapping for you, Dave.
21: For me? What did I do? I had nothing to do with it.
25: Because you're bringing me in, and we're having Friday Fun.
21: There you go. Let's share some good news then. On both fronts.
25: Okay.
21: Because it looks like today's going to be nice, but we may get some needed rain finally, huh?
25: You know, I am cautiously optimistic that we're going to see some rain this weekend. And here's the thing. I know it's a late summer weekend, and people are like, but I got Debbie's plans. And this is the last weekend before kids go back to school. I get it. But think big picture, folks. We need rain. We have moderate to severe drought conditions from the Fox Valley and north up towards the upper Michigan border. Rhinelander, let's point out Rhinelander, compared to how much rain they should have had since the first day of June, they have a rainfall deficit this season of 5 inches. So think about that. Like, think about how much rain you should get to this point, you know, in the summer season. Well, they're 5 inches below that. Well, and that's just Rhinelander. So, you know, think about all the North Woods into Upper Michigan. So, yeah, we need rain. And we need it in the valley, but it's even more desperate across the North Woods. Well, here's the thing. We've got an unsettled weather pattern that's going to be setting up. The jet stream is going to spin out these little waves, these little disturbances that come aloft over the Midwest and the Great Lakes. And if you ever been to like you ever been to the Dells, you ever been to like a wave pool, and everybody's kind of standing there, and then the machine turns the waves, and when the wave comes, everybody goes up and down. So anytime that wave comes, the air is forced to rise. We go through condensation. We squeeze out rain, and then the air sinks behind that little disturbance. So we're going to see a few of those over the next few days. And when they come on through, we have the potential of getting overdue rainfall. The heaviest rain, at least according to Pinpoint Predictor this morning, was across northern Wisconsin, maybe 1 to 2 inches between now and the end of Sunday night. I wouldn't expect as much in the Fox Valley, maybe closer to half an inch. But, hey, we'll take it. We need it. And that said, I don't expect the weekend's going to be a washout. There will be some dry hours out of the 2 days, Saturday and Sunday. Saturday looks like the wetter of the two. So Sunday is the day where you probably can get out and enjoy the weather. Just keep an eye on the radar because there may be some scattered thunderstorms at times. All right, so here's the forecast in the First Alert Weather Center. Today, Friday, mostly sunny, warm, just a little humid, but not that bad. A high of 80. And then tonight, weather looks good. Fair skies for the Packers-Cardinals preseason game. The kickoff, about 74 degrees, dropping back into the 60s during the second half. Overnight low of 61, mild calm. Clouds will be increasing after midnight. And then it's a mostly cloudy Saturday with periods of rain. I bumped up that rain chance to 70%. Mm. The humidity rises, although it is going to not be as warm, a high of 75. And then here's the extended forecast, 81, humid on Sunday, a mix of sun and clouds with a 40% chance of scattered thunderstorms. Monday morning, we may have rain, and at least here in Green Bay, that's when kids are going back to school, so parents need to plan ahead. Morning thunder, then some sun. Monday looks very warm and humid and breezy, a high of 85. Tuesday, first day of September, summer's like, I'm still marching on, 84, very warm, muggy, scattered thunderstorms. A spotty storm is possible on Wednesday, partly cloudy, humid, 81, and then still humid on Thursday, 80 and partly cloudy.
21: Wow. There you go. Low to mid-80s to greet the kids back to school. They'll be sitting there going, why am I not outside?
25: Well, and you know, I'm hoping that parents pack some bottles of water, yes. You know, to stay hydrated because, yeah. You know, there's definitely going to be some heat, you know, especially for this time of year.
21: Well, you mentioned Rhinelander being about 5 inches behind. If I'm not mistaken, isn't it go further north and it's even worse, right?
25: Like northwest.
21: Yeah, northwest. Yeah,
25: the worst drought in the state is northwestern Wisconsin.
21: Wow.
25: I honestly, it's hard to know because I haven't looked at all those little, you know, towns and those little nooks and crannies. But if I had to guess, I would not be shocked if some of their seasonal rainfall deficits compared to average are probably closer to 6 or 7 inches.
21: Ooh, yeah, yeah. See, that's when it gets kind of silly. You got to get some rain. Come on.
25: Yeah.
21: All right. We'll see if we get some this weekend, one way or the other.
25: I hope so. It's a fine line to walk. I hope we get some rain, but I hope that there's still enough time for people to get out and try to enjoy the weekend weather.
21: Absolutely. Thank you, Steve. Have a good weekend.
25: Yeah, you too, buddy.
21: Steve Balon, First Alert Chief Meteorologist, and we are nudging it to 61 now. Green Bay, same at 63. Oshkosh, heading up to about 80.
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4: I'm Nicole Murray with Your Money Now. Reuters reports that Anthropic has discussed buying artificial intelligence chip startup MATX for roughly $7 billion, seeking to accelerate efforts to develop custom hardware for its fast-growing AI business. The merger talks have reportedly evolved into a discussion about a possible partnership as well. Alphabet's Google said it has changed its spam policy in Europe to address EU concerns that could have resulted in an antitrust fine. The EU said that its monitoring showed that Google's spam policy demoted news media and other publishers' websites and content in Google search results when those websites include content from commercial partners. NVIDIA has paused some deals that were part of its new financing initiative that offered credit support to AI cloud companies in exchange for a share of revenue. The Wall Street Journal reports the chip giant stepped back from the programs last week, adding that it could still revamp the initiative later or fold it into another program. Futures are mixed. That's your money now.
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9: All right, oil market is down almost 80 cents, 82.74. That thing's been all over the place this week, hasn't it? NASDAQ is down 75 in the futures. The Dow is up about 55, and almost no movement for the S&P 500. We'll make a note to check it again here in about a half hour before we get the markets up and rolling for a Friday. Ah, yes, the list is coming up in just a few minutes. WHBY Sports in one.
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27: The Packers close out the preseason tonight with a 7 o'clock kick against the Arizona Cardinals at Lambeau Field. I'm Bill Scott with Sports. One last opportunity for players to make their case for a roster spot with a move to 53 players coming with a Sunday evening deadline. Packers running back Josh Jacobs facing a suspension from the NFL after he was charged yesterday with misdemeanor counts of battery and criminal damage to property from his alleged involvement in a May incident in Hobart. With roster decisions coming by the end of the weekend, Packers GM Brian Gutekunst will have to account for the potential to be without Jacobs.
28: I think, again, we'll deal with that if that transpires, but we could. You're always usually going to keep three or four running backs, and I think we have enough to do that. But, again, it comes down to choices and trying to figure that out. And the one thing I think, particularly at that position, is elevating a guy from the practice squad is, I won't say it's easy to do, but it's something we've done in the past and not something we'd shy away from.
27: Packers signed veteran tight end Jonnu Smith to a one-year contract yesterday. The 31-year-old appeared in all 17 games for the Steelers a year ago. On the diamond, Jacob Mizorowski won for the 14th time this season, leading the Brewers to an 8-2 win over the Mets. Jackson Churio, four hits, four RBIs, and home runs number 18 and 19 of the season. Brewers now seven games up on the idle
9: Cubs in the National League Central. They'll open a series against the Texas Rangers tonight. Minwoo Lee sits atop the leaderboard after the first round of the PGA Tour Championship at East Lake Golf Club in Atlanta. He has a two-stroke lead over Victor Hovland, Colin Morikawa, and Chris Goddard. WIAA State Boys Golf Tournament will need to relocate its state championships next spring due to a conflict with the AmFam Championship at University Ridge. The AmFam Championship set for June 11th through the 13th. The WIAA Tournament set to go June 7th and 8th. Bill Scott, Wisconsin Radio Network.
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12: This is PJ, and here's what happened on August 28th throughout the years in U.S. history. In 1898, Caleb Branham renames his carbureted soft drink Pepsi Cola. In 1907, United Parcel Service, otherwise known as UPS, is founded by James E. Casey in Seattle, Washington. 1955, Chicago black teenager Emmett Till is kidnapped, beaten, and shot dead by white men in Money, Mississippi. His killers are eventually acquitted, but the case helps ignite the U.S. civil rights movement. And then in 1963...
13: I have a dream that my four little children will one day live in a nation where they will not be judged by the color of their skin, but by the content of their character. I have a dream today.
12: Martin Luther King Jr. delivers his I Have a Dream speech during the March on Washington for Jobs and Freedom Civil Rights March at the Lincoln Memorial in Washington, D.C. To hear this segment again and other segments celebrating America's 250, head on over to WHBY.com.
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15: Oh, it's Bill Withers. He says it's going to be a lovely day. I think so. 751.

0: versus Little Chutes Mustangs, and the Appleton East Patriots versus Menasha Blue Jays. All right. So by the time we talk next week at about this time, we're going to be down to the final four. All right. So get there, vote at WHBY.com. Let's go.
1: It might be good, bad, or ugly. And maybe, just maybe, it's made the list.
0: And this week's list is brought to you by Mega, now known as Make Argentina Great Again. Well, Packers training camp is ending. Tonight, the preseason finale with Arizona. We'll call it the LaFleur Bowl. May the best LaFleur win. Or just get out of the game with no injuries, please. I caught this on social media this week. If a tree falls in the forest and everyone saw Trump cut it down, is it still Biden and Obama's fault? Our feckless leader, Donald Trump, actually said this past week. He said this. We were a dumb, stupid country led by a very, very stupid person a year ago. A year ago, you were president. Did you catch the Packers rivalry uniforms? I mentioned this the other day. I kind of like them. They're a little sleeker, a little sharper. Like that white helmet's kind of cool. Well, doctors do say the president's weight is posing a significant health risk. Maybe you've heard he's gained apparently about 20 pounds since the campaign, according to statements and those of his aides, giving Mayor McCheese a run for his money. You know, storm recovery, we know, is very much in effect and will be for months and years. If you can't help in person, consider giving blood at the Red Cross blood drive that's coming up at Lambeau on Monday. Golf's FedEx champion will be crowned this weekend and player of the year as well. I think if he wins on Sunday, you have to give the title to Wyndham Clark. Well, my guess is that Josh Jacobs will be suspended for half the season. Maybe more. We'll see. You know, to see the devastation that has been wrought by that massive mudslide and flood in Nepal, it's beyond comprehension. I mean, the first time I saw the videos, I seriously thought they were fake. You know, Canada has been a fabulous neighbor to the north. Not once have they ever invaded wanting to take over North and South Dakota. But because of this latest trade deal that fell apart, President McTariff has now made the petulant temper tantrum move to rename Lake Ontario to Lake America. Can we please stop acting like we're fighting over the last slice of pepperoni at Chuck E. Cheese? Crying out loud. Super El Nino. That's what we hear we're getting this fall and winter. Usually that means it's going to be warmer and drier. Maybe not great news for snowmobilers or skiers, right? And finally, what more can be said about the very abrupt and sad passing of icon Dolly Parton? She will so terribly be missed by so many millions of us. Rest in peace, Dolly.
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0: You know, before we get to first alert weather again, we've been mentioning this crash on 41 northbound. In fact, there might be a couple of them involved now. But one of them is not pretty. It's pretty

0: ugly. 41 northbound, you will start to see a slowdown probably at about just before you get to 55. If you can, at N or even at 55, it would not be a bad idea to go north right there, cut across at Freedom, whatever you need to do, because everything really from about 55 to about Royal St. Patrick's Golf Course is completely tied up. There's no traffic moving at all. It is going to have to wait until they're done cleaning the scene, and hopefully everybody's okay. So again, 41 northbound. If you can possibly go north at N, go north at 55, if you can get there, that would be a much better alternative because it's completely at a stop.
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2: High pressure will give us mostly sunny skies, warm, slightly humid, your afternoon high near 80. Tonight, mild, calm weather, low of 61. Clouds arriving later tonight, and we'll see a mix of sun and clouds over the weekend. Saturday looks wet with periods of rain, a high of 75, 81 on Sunday with scattered thunderstorms. From the WBY First Alert Weather Center, I'm meteorologist Steve Balog.
0: Yeah, well, Steve was mentioning really nice today, and then we have that scattered rain thing going on for the weekend, and probably already into Monday, too, the way it's looking. 62, it's a real slight southeast wind. We didn't have a ton of wind yesterday, and it looks like that'll be the kind of case here, too. 63 in Green Bay and 64 Oshkosh.
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3: The 2-2 pitch and a fly ball to left. Back on it is Robert at the track wall. Gone! Jackson Churiel with his second homer of the night. It's a two-run shot. And the Brewers with an 8-2 lead here in Queens.
4: Coming up tonight, the Milwaukee Brewers open a weekend series at home against the Texas Rangers. Pre-game show at 6:05, first pitch at 6:40, right here on WHBY.
0: Again, let's go to Herling Clark Law Firm traffic. Hopefully it won't be too much longer, but it's been pretty much locked down on 41 northbound. Once you make it to about 55, if you can go north on N, go north on 55 if you can get there. And then maybe just cut across on S or something of that nature because the accident scene is not pretty. And it could take quite a while yet to clean up that area. It looks like it's somewhere near the Wrightstown Road exit, or Wrightstown Road, I should say, and then toward the U exit. It's just backed up like crazy there. WHBY.
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6: From ABC News, I'm Sherry Preston. Thousands of police and rescue teams continue searching for survivors in Nepal and Tibet after that catastrophic flood swept away entire villages. Among the missing, a couple from New Jersey on a religious retreat. Their neighbor is hoping they're found.
7: I'm devastated because I've known them and they're a very nice couple, very friendly. We get along very well.
6: They're among the 100 still missing. The official death toll more than 500. ABC's Britt Clennett is in Kathmandu.
8: Helicopters have been whirring overhead, ferrying in supplies and pulling out survivors simply because so many roads and bridges have been washed away. American help is already rolling in, a pledge of $500,000, but this is a gigantic task hampered by monsoon rains and more warnings that landslides and floods could strike again.
6: More storms expected in this country. The Northeast got hammered on Thursday. Now it's the South's turn.
9: Heavy rains could fall in parts of Virginia, South Carolina, North Carolina, and Savannah, Georgia. This is a level 2 out of 4. You could see 3-inch-per-hour rainfall rates. That adds up really quickly. That can flood streets. So just know that if you're in Raleigh or Wilmington, just watch out for that Columbia, South Carolina, too.
6: ABC Chief Meteorologist Ginger Z. Today marks 6 months since the U.S. and Israel began the war against Iran, a conflict President Trump promised would last about 4 to 6 weeks. ABC Chief Global Affairs Correspondent Martha Raddatz on what's happening in the Strait of Hormuz.
10: Iran, of course, is still firing at ships. The president on Thursday once again insisting Iran is feeling the pressure after his warning of devastating economic sanctions on the regime. But so far, the Iranians have shown nothing but defiance.
6: President Trump declaring Canada a terrible trading partner, then announcing that he's changing the name of Lake Ontario to Lake America. Ontario has had that name for 400 years, Canada says, and changing it would be difficult. You're listening to ABC News.
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6: Overnight, another round in the fight over President Trump's executive order on mail-in ballots. Here's ABC's Sophie Flay.
15: A judge has blocked the Trump administration's new rule that would restrict voting by mail. The temporary order blocks the Postal Service from increasing its oversight of mail-in voting. The judge saying it would be practically impossible for states to comply with the rule for the upcoming midterm elections. Experts say the battle over the new rule will likely end up at the Supreme Court.
6: Hundreds of people are taking buses to Washington, D.C. today to march against the president's order on voting and voting by mail. They say not just that, but other voting restrictions could disenfranchise black voters ahead of the midterms. Still smarting over the failure of a mission to save a doomed space telescope last week, NASA now says it's prepared to send up a new telescope this weekend.
16: The Nancy Grace Roman Space Telescope has the same size mirror as the Hubble Orbiting Observatory, but with 100 times its field of view.
17: It's going to really revolutionize astronomy.
16: NASA's Bear Witherspoon.
17: What we are scheduled to do and have to do is have a 5-year mission life. But if we launched really well, we're going to double that, maybe triple that.
16: If the weather cooperates, the bus-sized telescope will be headed off to a deep space orbit point nearly a million miles from the Earth as early as Sunday morning. Jim Ryan, ABC News.
6: There's a new Miss USA. 31-year-old Justice Kelly won the crown last night. She is the first mom to ever win the Miss USA pageant. Sherry Preston, ABC News.
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23: Good morning. It's a sunny 64 degrees at 8:05. I'm Landon Moore. First, a Hurley Clark Law Firm traffic alert. Northbound Interstate 41 is closed at Highway J in Kaukauna because of a crash. Again, all northbound lanes of I-41 closed at Highway J in Kaukauna because of a crash. It appears unlikely that the City of Appleton will conduct studies on noise complaints. Both the City Safety and Licensing Committee and Board of Health unanimously rejected a resolution calling for data collection this week. Alder Martin Smith believes current enforcement efforts are not focusing enough on nights in the downtown area.
24: Maybe enforcement should target that time. Maybe when people call in to complain about noise during those hours, there should be a response. Maybe we should target that time with targeted enforcement. That's the time when people are home with family and trying to sleep. That would make a difference in residents' lives.
23: Alder Denise Benton says any attempt to crack down on noise in the downtown area will take away police resources from other parts of the city.
25: But what we're looking at here, and everyone who has spoke is specifically talking about the downtown area. I do not want my constituents to be less safe from property crimes, violent crimes, by diverting financial resources.
23: The full Appleton County Council will vote on Smith's resolution next week. Criminal charges are filed against a Fond du Lac man in connection with a pair of police chases. Charles Brown Jr. is facing counts of reckless endangerment, fleeing an officer, obstruction, and bail jumping in Fond du Lac County Court. According to the criminal complaint, Brown, who had a felony warrant, sped away from an officer who was trying to arrest him on August 7th. He allegedly led officers on another high-speed chase 10 days later before being taken into custody. Brown faces up to 46 years in prison if convicted. Prosecutors file more charges against a former Madison priest accused of coming to Clintonville to have sex with a minor. Andrew Showers is now charged in Marathon County Court with attempting to groom a child for sexual activity and bail jumping. Showers is accused of exchanging lewd messages with what he thought was a 15-year-old girl, but was actually an undercover police officer back in March. Showers was free on bond at the time of that offense following his arrest in August of last year after reportedly coming to a Clintonville motel to meet with what he thought was a 14-year-old girl for sex. The Madison Catholic Diocese removed Showers from the priesthood in June of this year. Coming up after the break, state officials unveil a plan to reduce violence. WHBY News time is 8:07.
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2: 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And we'll also take a look at the weekend weather with First Alert Weather.
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23: A new roadmap for reducing violence and preventable injuries in Wisconsin. Reporter Sean Maloney has the details.
3: A new injury and violence prevention strategic plan from the Evers administration and the Department of Health Services is the first in more than a decade. The five-year plan focuses on preventing child abuse, domestic violence, firearm injuries, drug overdoses, and suicides. It also outlines strategies for strengthening partnerships among schools, law enforcement, nonprofits, and public health agencies to improve public safety and reduce preventable deaths. Violent deaths in Wisconsin declined since 2022, with homicides down 19% and gun homicides down 25%. Sean Maloney, Wisconsin Radio Network.
23: A Green Bay man will not have to spend any time behind bars for leading law enforcement on a high-speed chase. Instead, Alonzo Tinoco is sentenced in Fond du Lac County Court to 18 months of probation for possession of meth and narcotics. Tinoco was arrested following a pursuit that started in Grand Chute, traveled through the property of the Fond du Lac County Airport, and ended in a crash along Interstate 41 in May of 2025. Felony charges were dismissed as part of a plea deal with prosecutors. And a hamlet in Door County is considering a name change. Institute is an unincorporated area that sits in the middle of the town of Sevastopol, and many of the buildings and institutions feature that name, including the town hall, the nearest park, and the school district. Town Chairman Dan Wolfell has raised the possibility of changing the hamlet's name to Sevastopol, since that name does not appear on any official traffic or online maps. The town board is looking for public input on the potential change. Coming up at 8:31, the latest on a domestic violence incident involving Packers running back Josh Jacobs. I'm Landon Moore, WHBY News.
4: Landon, do you mind, can we go back on that traffic accident and where it's at right now?
23: Yeah, so it's going to be northbound Interstate 41 at Highway J in Kaukauna. You can get off at that interchange, but the crash scene is down further, so definitely get off on J if you can.
4: You know, I'm even noticing, because of the accident scene itself, even the southbound traffic's going pretty slow. It's backing up a lot. So just be aware. I think it looks like it's backing up all the way to 55 right now. Mm-hmm. All right. So there you go. More as we know it at 8:11. 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
9: We've got some fabulous Friday weather. Mostly sunny, warm again, slightly humid, a high of 80. Fair this evening with some clouds later on. Tonight's low 61. The weekend looks wet at times, but not a washout. Saturday, rain 75, scattered storms on Sunday and 81. From the WBY First Alert Weather Center, I'm meteorologist Steve Balon.
4: Let's go right up the scale here. 64 Appleton, 65 Green Bay, 66 in Oshkosh, all sharing a lot of sunshine here this morning. 61 Wausau, 67 in Sheboygan right now, but we're pretty quiet in the state. It's interesting. After it moved out to Lake Michigan, some real small showers started to develop and go across to Michigan. But we didn't have really anything here. Just didn't develop in time. Again, 64 in Appleton, light breeze.
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16: From ABC News, Wall Street Now. Tech stocks are driving the markets higher as traders head into the end of the week. The Nasdaq jumped 1.6% Thursday. The S&P finished 0.7% higher. The Dow Jones added 105 points on the day to close at 53,569. Shares in Gap jumped 12% after the clothing retailer announced yesterday that a new CEO has been chosen for its Old Navy brand. Current Old Navy Chief Customer Officer Michael Francis takes over for current CEO Horacio Barbeto. Anthropic scores a legal win after a judge blocked the Pentagon from blacklisting the AI giant. Secretary Pete Hegseth had moved to designate Anthropic a national security supply chain risk. A court has ruled the claim, quote, illegal and baseless. The high price of just getting around. A study by Integra Credit finds that spending $5,680 per year plus $517 in interest on auto loans. That's nearly 12.5% of the average American's disposable income. Jim Ryan, ABC News.
14: Senator David Crowley, the failed tax-raising, big-spending Milwaukee County executive who's running for governor, bought and paid for by data center special interests. 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
4: Okay, let's check the futures here before we get going in about 14 minutes. Dow is up 118. NASDAQ a little slippage down 40. The S&P is actually up a little bit now. It's up 9. And we're seeing oil. It's starting to rock downward here steadily. It's down a buck and a quarter at 82.87. So the trading day starts in about 13 minutes. Good luck, and we'll have another update in this next half hour. Time to give away my last pair of tickets as we head to sports here in a second to Leonard Skinner at Capital Credit Union Park in Green Bay coming up on the 3rd. So just sometime, what is it, Wednesday of next week? Tuesday. There we go. Tickets will be at will call for you, so we need all your information. You can give me a ring here, 920-281-1150. I'll jump on the phones, and maybe you'll be the one.
15: This is Lee Habib, host of Our American Stories. As part of our ongoing Story of Us, Story of America series, Dr. Bill McClay, author of Land of Hope, shares the story of the most consequential inauguration speech ever given, Abraham Lincoln's. Plus, we'll tell the tale of America's greatest general, Dwight D. Eisenhower. You won't want to miss the next episode of Our American Stories.
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18: The Packers close out the preseason tonight with a 7 o'clock kick against the Arizona Cardinals at Lambeau Field. I'm Bill Scott with sports. One last opportunity for players to make their case for a roster spot with a move to 53 coming with a Sunday evening deadline. Packers running back Josh Jacobs facing a suspension from the NFL after he was charged yesterday with misdemeanor counts of battery and criminal damage to property from his alleged involvement in a May incident in Hobart. On the diamond, Jacob Mizorowski won for the 14th time this season, leading the Brewers to an 8-2 victory over the Mets. Jackson Churiel, 4 hits, 4 RBIs, and home runs number 18 and 19 of the season. Minwoo Lee sits atop the leaderboard after the first round of the PGA Tour Championship at East Lake Golf Club in Atlanta. He has a 2-stroke lead over Victor Hovland, Colin Morikawa, and Chris Goddard. More top-level women's college volleyball tonight. The Badgers take on number 5 Stanford in the opening Spike Classic in Pittsburgh. Phil Scott, Wisconsin Radio Network.
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31: 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A new look at one of the most anticipated video games ever is out.
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1: Available now, nearly half-hour-long trailer for Grand Theft Auto 6, full of chase scenes, robbery missions, and, of course, lots of shooting. After years of development, GTA 6 is due out November 19th, starting price $80. But amid all the buzz, beware of scammers. With the extended look available now, the website Malwarebytes says cyber thieves have set up fake sites promising demo versions of the game. They are fake, and instead you're downloading malware that can steal your information. And swimming giant Speedo is getting ready to offer its first wearable device. Called the Speedo IQ, it's a module that fits into the company's Vanquisher swim goggles. After getting out of the pool, swimmers will be able to sync it to an app that details things like their pace, distance, and breathing. With Tech Trends, I'm Sherry Preston, ABC News.
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4: Okay, just a quick thing. How many of you, when you heard that Speedo was going to do a wearable, how many of you thought it was going to be trunks? It ended up being Speedo goggles. I'm going, thank you. All right, it's 822 WHBY. Congratulations. Susie won my final pair of tickets. We're done. We gave them all away to Leonard Skinner at Capital Credit Union Park in Green Bay coming up on the 3rd. What's that? Wednesday? Tuesday? No, it's Thursday. It's one of those days. I don't have a calendar in front of me. So anyway, congratulations to all the winners. Remember, it's will calls, so just make sure you have some ID so they know exactly who you are when you show up for said thing. All right, let's go back to the roads real quick, and don't look like anything's changed too dramatically here. 41 northbound is closed at J. Due to an accident, apparently you can get off at J and go in directions aside from going north. If you have business that you need to take care of in De Pere, Green Bay, etc., you might want to either use 55 or use N if you have to, and just go north and then cut across maybe at Freedom on S or something of that nature. And that will get you around, well, the worst of it. There appears to be an accident scene. Before you even get to U, it's more like back at right around Wrightstown Road, and significant accident tying up the entire highway there. And even the southbound traffic is slowing down just to slow down and just so they can maybe gaze, that type of thing. All right, 824. We lost Peter Cullen. You may not know Peter Cullen by face, but you may know his voice.
5: I am Optimus Prime, and I send this message to any surviving Autobots taking refuge among the stars. We are here. We are waiting.
7: Just wanted to thank you, Piglet, for the flowers. Awful nice of you to think of gray old me.
4: It's voice actor Peter Cullen dying at the age of 85. You heard his Optimus Prime voice, which was definitive, in Transformers and Eeyore in Winnie the Pooh. He also did some of the work in Chippendale's Rescue Rangers, Predators, so many others. He has, I think, somewhere around 200 different acting credits. And that's interesting because in some cases, it's not just the people on the screen, it's the voice behind the people on the screen. Like Darth Vader. The voice of the guy that played Darth Vader isn't the same because James Earl Jones did the voice, and it was, what, David Prowse who physically was on the screen. All right. We have, over the last 24 hours, been consuming the latest from Donald Trump when it comes to his ongoing flap with the country of Canada. And he had intimated earlier this week that it could be coming that he is going to consider changing the name of Lake Ontario, which we share with Canada. It's only been Lake Ontario for hundreds of years. Well, somewhat not that way anymore.
9: It's a move one Republican governor calls petty and disappointing. That's how Vermont's Phil Scott described President Trump's new executive order.
22: We're going to be changing the name of Lake Ontario, effective immediately, to Lake
0: America.
9: Canadian Prime Minister Mark Carney released a statement pointing out the lake's name dates back more than 400 years, well before either the U.S. or Canada existed.
8: Shame on them for deflecting from the real needs that Americans are feeling that we have here in New York. The high cost of energy, prescription drugs, utility bills, groceries. And this is what the president spends his time on, renaming a lake that was named after our indigenous peoples. Shame on you.
10: I think we should leave the Great Lakes. The Great Lakes are great lakes, and we should leave them that way.
12: Yes,
10: and you can count on me to make sure that I will protect the Great Lakes.
4: Okay, yeah. Tom Tiffany speaking there at the end, and he was backing those that want to keep it Lake Ontario, which is fine. It's interesting. Ontario isn't even a Canadian name, so to speak. It's actually Indigenous Iroquoian word, translated as Great Lake or Lake of Shining Waters by the European map makers who came here back in the 17th century. So we've always known Lake Superior, Lake Huron, Lake Erie, and to take it and change to Lake America, and again, just like the Gulf of America, it just doesn't sound right. All right, let's get, do we have time? No, we don't. We better check weather first.
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16: High pressure will give us mostly sunny skies, warm, slightly humid, your afternoon high near 80. Tonight, mild, calm weather, low of 61. Clouds arriving later tonight, and we'll see a mix of sun and clouds over the weekend. Saturday looks wet with periods of rain, a high of 75, 81 on Sunday with scattered thunderstorms. From the WBY First Alert Weather Center, I'm meteorologist Steve Balon.
4: Sunny and 65, a little bit of a south breeze, but south-southeaster so far this morning as we jump up close to 80 or maybe even 81 or so for a high today. Should be really nice. A little bit of humidity, but not too bad today. We've been seeing, though, in the country just the bizarre weather, in some cases just horrendous storms to our east. At the same time, a good share of the country's baking.
22: The rainfall rates 1 to 2 inches an hour from Philly to New York. More so in Philly, though. Some areas could see up to 5 inches of rain. We've seen that in parts of New Jersey. It's the exact opposite in the southwest. Hot and dry. Another day of extreme heat warnings. Phoenix could go to 111. Finally, some relief on the way this weekend. It's Tropical Storm Dolly, named earlier this morning, not named for the beloved Dolly Parton this week. However, in her spirit, it won't cause much damage as it weakens shortly and could actually bring some beneficial rains to Puerto Rico and parts of the Caribbean.
4: Yeah, how odd that the next storm up was Dolly. Has we lost Dolly here just a couple of days ago at the age of 80. Nonetheless, the weather is obviously concerned, and they're very concerned again in Nepal, where the devastation already is just unimaginable. After that mudslide slash flood slash glacier breaking off, because apparently with that happening, there's also been another essential lake that has formed up there because of what happened with the landslide. And they fear that one's about to bust too, which would just add to the misery.
23: WHBY, along with Prospera Credit Union and Wish Lane Aesthetics, are assembling 32 local area high school mascots to compete in the 2026 High School Mascot Bracket Challenge. Mascots literally going big head to big head, competing for $5,000. What's the marquee mascot matchup? Who busts the bracket? And which school will have the last mascot standing? That's all up to you. The High School Mascot Bracket Challenge, vote now at WHBY.com. We'll be right back.

0: HBY here on a Friday edition of AM Fox Valley, powered by Capital Credit Union. Stay right there. We'll get the latest ABC news here in seconds. Landon returns and we'll update the traffic and much more. First to ABC.
1: ABC News, I'm Sherry Preston. The war in Iran going on for half a year now.
2: It's been 6 months since the U.S. and Israel launched massive strikes against Iran, wiping out its conventional military and killing more than 3,600 Iranians, according to human rights activists in Iran, including 165 people after an elementary school was struck, most of them children. All of this loss in a war the president said would be over in a matter of weeks.
1: ABC's Martha Raddatz. Thousands expected at a march on Washington today in support of voting rights. The Defend the Vote rally will take place at the Lincoln Memorial and coincides with President Trump's ongoing attempts to limit mail-in voting. In Nepal, the search for survivors from the devastating mudslide continues. The death toll more than 500. The Artemis II crew will receive the Congressional Space Medal of Honor today during a ceremony at the agency's Johnson Space Center in Houston. This is ABC News.
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4: Good morning. It's a sunny 66 degrees at 8:31. I'm Landon Moore. First, a Hurling Clark Law Firm traffic alert. Northbound Interstate 41 remains closed at Highway J in Kaukauna because of a crash. Again, all northbound lanes of I-41 still blocked at Highway J in Kaukauna because of a crash. The Brown County District Attorney's Office files two misdemeanor charges against Green Bay Packers running back Josh Jacobs stemming from a domestic incident. Jacobs is facing counts of battery and criminal damage to property. According to the criminal complaint, Jacobs and his girlfriend were involved in an altercation that turned physical at his home in the village of Hobart in May of this year. The charges carry up to 9 months in jail for a conviction. Jacobs will make his initial appearance on November 17th. The Green Bay Packers issued a statement following the announcement by the DA. It says, quote, "We are aware of the charges brought against Josh Jacobs. We will continue to cooperate with the NFL as we work through the process. We will have no further comment at this time," end quote. Jacobs' attorney released a statement as well. It says, quote, "The Brown County District Attorney has reviewed evidence and elected to file misdemeanor charges against Josh that do not include domestic violence. The allegations will be addressed in court and not in the media. Mr. Jacobs respects the District Attorney's office and the process it followed," end quote. A copy of the criminal complaint can be found on our website, whby.com. The Appleton Area National Organization of Women chapter holds a rally in support of equal rights. President Irene Strobeen says the group is working to have the Equal Rights Amendment added to the U.S. Constitution.
5: A lot of people think that either it's already in the Constitution and therefore we already have equal rights, and that's not true. But there are a lot of people also that think it's dead, and it's not.
4: The Appleton Area Now chapter is part of a coalition that is trying to collect 1 million signatures for the effort. A Milwaukee woman will not have to spend any time behind bars for threatening workers at the Waupun Correctional Institution. Instead, Trina Brown is sentenced in Dodge County Court to 2 years on probation for unlawful phone use. Brown called at WCI multiple times last year to threaten and harass employees. The Oconto Unified School District will be going to the voters again this fall. The school board votes to put a $4.5 million referendum on the November 3rd ballot. The question asks for $900,000 a year above the state-mandated revenue cap for the next 5 years to cover recurring costs. In April, Oconto voters rejected a measure seeking $1.2 million annually. A referendum that provided an additional $800,000 annually expired at the end of the last school year. Coming up after the break, the latest on a murder case in northwestern Wisconsin. WHBY News Time is 8:34.
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4: A guilty plea closes the case of a Chippewa Falls girl's murder more than 3 years ago. Reporter Raymond Newport has the latest.
9: 18-year-old Carson Petersberger pleaded guilty in Chippewa County Court on Wednesday to first-degree intentional homicide and the death of then-10-year-old Lily Peters. Judge Stephen Gibbs accepted the plea and sentenced Petersberger to life in prison with the eligibility for extended supervision after 25 years. Gibbs said he took into consideration the fact that Petersberger was 14 years old when Lily Peters was killed. She disappeared on April 24, 2022, and was found dead the next morning near her home. Petersberger was originally charged with homicide and 2 counts of sexual assault. He declined to address the court at a sentencing. Raymond Newport, Wisconsin Radio Network.
4: Construction on improvements to the Lakeside Park Carousel in Fond du Lac is delayed. Crews were looking to put up a new permanent structure around the merry-go-round this spring, but poor soils were found that may not properly support a structure, requiring additional engineering on the foundation. There is no new timeline to complete that project. Another 20 acres of wetland on Washington Island will be preserved from future development. The Door County Land Trust has purchased the property within the Big and Little Marsh State Natural Area. The area provides habitat for migratory birds, rare plants, and the endangered Heinz emerald dragonfly. And activity is up at Port Green Bay. Officials say more than 239,000 metric tons of cargo moved through the port in July. That is up 8% from the same month last year. 22 vessels entered Port Green Bay last month, bringing the total number so far this year to 59. Coming up at 9:05, the latest on tornado recovery efforts in the Fox Cities. I'm Landon Moore, WHBY News.
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11: We've got some fabulous Friday weather. Mostly sunny, warm again, slightly humid, a high of 80. Fair this evening with some clouds later on. Tonight's low 61. The weekend looks wet at times, but not a washout. Saturday, rain 75, scattered storms on Sunday and 81. From the WBY First Alert Weather Center, I'm meteorologist Steve Balon.
0: It is 67, Oshkosh, 66 in both Green Bay and Appleton. We've had a real tiny little south breeze, either south or southeast this morning. Our dew point is now up to 62, so a little bit of juiciness there. Our sunrise earlier this morning at 6:11 mentioned the sunset now at 7:37. We are inside now of 13 and a half hours of daylight each and every day. Today we're keeping an eye. I'm just looking to see if things are loosening up. It looks like it may be soon that we get that accident scene taken care of. It's still blocked, though, if you're trying to go 41 north past 55 there, because they're stopping everyone at J, making you exit there. Still taking a while to get that cleaned up. And even the southbound traffic kind of going slow through there as well. All right, we'll have updates as we go, and the latest in the business news of the morning on the way.
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16: I'm Nicole Murray with Your Money Now. A consortium of buyout firm Advent and payment processor Stripe has decided to abandon its pursuit of fintech pioneer PayPal. That's according to Bloomberg News. The payments company received a 60-50 per share bid from Stripe and private equity firm Advent International, which valued it at more than $53 billion. Workday reported a nearly 13% rise in revenue and said its AI solutions were seeing strong adoption and driving customer wins. The finance and human resources software provider has been embedding AI across its platform to automate tasks from payroll processing to financial forecasting. Cosmetics retailer Ulta Beauty raised its annual sales and profit forecasts, betting that marketing and product assortment investments would drive demand as it continues opening stores in the U.S. Net sales climbed 8.9% to $3 billion. Futures are mixed. Yesterday, the Dow gained 105. That's your money now.
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0: Okay, I got my numbers back here from the screen now. The Dow is up, as it's trading, up 83. NASDAQ's up 57. S&P 500's up 15. So kind of quiet out of the gates here so far this morning. But again, the oil market has been spinning downward a little bit. It's down about a dollar now at 82.54. We'll continue to keep an eye on this here for the next hour or so as we wrap up AM Fox Valley here in the next hour and see which way we're heading here. WHBY Sports is coming up. Good night for Miz and a really good night for Jackson. Cheerio.
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24: The Packers close out the preseason tonight with a 7 o'clock kick against the Arizona Cardinals at Lambeau Field. I'm Bill Scott with sports. One last opportunity for players to make their case for a roster spot with a move to 53 players coming with a Sunday evening deadline. Packers running back Josh Jacobs facing a suspension from the NFL after he was charged yesterday with misdemeanor counts of battery and criminal damage to property from his alleged involvement in a May incident in Hobart. With roster decisions coming by the end of the weekend, Packers GM Brian Gutekunst will have to account for the potential to be without Jacobs.
25: I think, again, we'll deal with that if that transpires, but we could. You're always usually going to keep three or four running backs, and I think we have enough to do that. But, again, it comes down to choices and trying to figure that out. And the one thing I think, particularly at that position, is elevating a guy from the practice squad is, I won't say it's easy to do, but it's something we've done in the past and not something we'd shy away from.
24: Packers signed veteran tight end Jonnu Smith to a one-year contract yesterday. The 31-year-old appeared in all 17 games for the Steelers a year ago. On the diamond, Jacob Mizorowski, won for the 14th time this season, leading the Brewers to an 8-2 win over the Mets. Jackson Churio, 4 hits, 4 RBIs, and home runs number 18 and 19 of the season. Brewers now 7 games up on the idle Cubs in the National League Central. They'll open a series against the Texas Rangers tonight. Minwoo Lee sits atop the leaderboard after the first round of the PGA Tour Championship at East Lake Golf Club in Atlanta. He has a 2-stroke lead over Victor Hovland, Colin Morikawa, and Chris Goddard. WIAA State Boys Golf Tournament will need to relocate its state championships next spring due to a conflict with the AmFam Championship at University Ridge. The AmFam Championship set for June 11th through the 13th. The WIAA Tournament set to go June 7th and 8th. Bill Scott, Wisconsin Radio Network.
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22: 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Zach Morris has a look at the Packers preseason finale against the Arizona Cardinals. I'll give you my 2 cents, and Kathy Trebatusky will be in for Ladies and Gentlemen, the weekend.
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0: greater Chicago, looking forward to a Saturday in the park. Hopefully it's not raining on you the whole time tomorrow. We're going to get a little bit tomorrow, it sounds like. Dave Edwards here, Steve Balon on the weather here as well, and Landon Moore with HBY News. It appears in Hurling Clark Law Firm traffic, we're still in the stages of cleaning up a significant accident on 41 northbound. First of all, once you get to 55, that's where things really start to go to a crawl, if at all. And then they're essentially forcing you off the highway of J, just not to add anything more to what is already there. 41 southbound, even as you're coming close to what would be kind of the Wrightstown Road overpass there. That is where the accident scene is. And we're doing our best to try to stay on top of it. And it's been a good hour and a half already, probably. May even be longer than that now. So all the best. We hope everybody's okay. In the metro, aside from that, we're looking pretty good. So we're hanging in there. I'm not sure. I've been listening since yesterday afternoon when we found out about the charges against Josh Jacobs of the Green Bay Packers. He has been charged with misdemeanor battery and misdemeanor criminal damage. And we went through the whole litany of what allegedly took place back in May. With his girlfriend wanting to look at his phone, and she did, and she was not happy with what she found on it as far as other women. One thing kind of led to another, and apparently there was an altercation physically where the woman apparently was thrown to the ground and she struck her head. Now, Jacobs, of course, is subject to suspension by the NFL. The Packers say they're aware, they're watching this, and they're keeping a very close eye on not only the charges, but everything else that the NFL may do here. And, of course, the Packers could do something as well if they feel it's necessary. But I think what we'll have to watch here is, when will the NFL do something? Because this did occur back in May, and the NFL's not always in the mood to make a quick judgment. They sometimes will take months before they come down with something. Will it come before the season starts? Possibly, and maybe even probably. But here we sit, 2 weeks out, a little over 2 weeks out from game one. We'll see how this all unfolds and what, if anything, is coming for Josh. Very likely he'll get suspended, but how much? Let me move on to one other thing, and then we'll get to what's going on in Nepal and that horrid situation there. Kind of cool to see this Habitat for Humanity group here in the Fox Cities. Is going to do something very, very, very cool. After the tornado, obviously there are some homes that are still workable as long as they get some work, right? So their goal by December 15th is to try to repair 100 tornado-damaged homes in and around Fox Crossing, in Menasha, in Nina, and also parts of Appleton. And we've had a lot of big-time contributions from Myron Construction and Kimberly, Clark, Bergstrom, the Community Foundation, and others, to try to make this happen so that we can put some new windows in if a door has been destroyed, maybe some roof damage, that type of thing, and get as many as possible ready for winter. I think it's wonderful. I've done just a little bit of work with Habitat for Humanity in the past, and just to see the dedication of the workers. When they get on site, they want to go. They want to get something done. So it's quite a task, but I wouldn't put it past them that they'll be able to pull this off. 100 tornado-damaged homes by the middle of December. What's happened in Nepal is startling. I mentioned this earlier this morning, and it bears repeating. I've never seen a wall of water and mud and debris like that. You see some of the videos. It does not compute. You look at those and you go, my gosh, how does anything survive? Anything survive that was in the way of that? And let's get the latest now as I think the death toll is creeping close to 500, with many missing as well.
1: Watching a flood tear through Nepal was like watching a tsunami, but somehow even more shocking. After all, a tsunami ends. At one point, the water just can't climb uphill any longer. This took place along a riverway, which naturally goes downhill. The water seemed to keep picking up speed. For the first 10 miles of this journey, the water was averaging 120 miles per hour. You know that moment that's gone viral online of this landslide sending a wall of water over and through this grand 7-story government building? Well, as that was sweeping up humans, it was also picking up debris. It started taking down river bridges. Well, then there's video downstream of those bridges taking out support structures of even bigger bridges. Dominoes weren't just falling, they were growing.

0: you know, earthquakes, natural disasters, but this really was like no other in terms of the scale. And also, as you mentioned, you know, the pictures coming through, that catastrophic wall of water just sweeping away entire villages, bridges, roads, and that's what's made also the recovery effort underway throughout the night, by the way, all the more complicated and desperate.
1: It destroyed everything in 15 minutes. We don't have anything left.
0: We do know there are dozens of Americans among the missing, and certainly the rescue operation underway to find them too.
2: Yeah, and talk to me about the rescue missions, because like this section of the river, I think, is 60 miles long, right? So it's a huge disaster zone. What does that end up looking like for rescuers?
0: It's a huge task, and there is an urgent recovery underway, and it's complicated by mountains of mud and debris. Communication lines are down.
2: Right.
0: Roads are blocked. And the search for, as I say, dozens of Americans, but also hundreds of other foreigners, trekkers, is underway.
3: We are sending aid, and we've spoken to the leadership, and we let them know anything they want.
0: We know that the U.S. is sending a disaster response advisor plus $500,000 in aid. But on the ground, Brad, this is an all-out mobilization effort. We're talking more than 9,000 army, police, armed personnel, using bulldozers to dig people out of their homes, sniffer dogs to search the debris. Helicopters are ferrying in supplies and pulling out survivors because so many roads and bridges have simply been washed away. We know that rescuers have been able to successfully pull people out alive so far, and certainly many of the family members who are watching, who are waiting for a good response for and good outcome to this, they will be watching anxiously and hoping for a similar result.
4: We are dispatching pre-positioned UNICEF supplies, including hygiene kits and other essential items.
0: International response is already rolling in, but this is a huge, huge task.
2: Yeah, and I got to imagine with so many of these river towns, like probably one main road in, one main road out, and if that road's demolished now, then I can't imagine. Is this over, Britt? Like the flooding itself, was this just one freak event, or like, I don't know, could it continue somehow? Could there be more?
0: It did catch everyone off guard, Brad, because it wasn't the monsoon rain everyone expected. It was a mountain giving way.
2: Right.
0: Investigators, including the U.S. Geological Survey, they say it started with a massive avalanche of ice and rock, basically breaking off the north face of Langtang Lerung. That's one of the towering peaks right on the Nepal-Tibet border. Now that collapse slammed into the valley below and triggered this seismic activity so strong that it actually was mistaken initially for an earthquake. But the concern is that this kind of high mountain hazard is something that researchers say is becoming more and more common. And the collapse actually dammed a river and formed a brand new lake right after the disaster site, and it's still rising. So that's the big concern, the big new threat that many people are worried about. Chinese authorities say that there is a high risk it could burst within the next few days, which is why officials are warning about possible second and third waves of flooding from debris still sitting in these river systems, Brad.
2: That's so interesting that you've had to create all these pieces of infrastructure in preparation of global warming catastrophes. And yet, when the catastrophe wipes out some of that infrastructure, what happens next? All right, Britt Clenett there in Kathmandu. Thank you so much.
0: Thanks, Brad.
5: Good reporter Britt Clenett is there. And everyone has to be careful, too, because there is the possibility of this next thing that was created by the big slide and the big glacier peeling off, that now there's another lake that might be breached. And if there's another collapse, you could have a secondary wave. My goodness, it's almost like getting a second earthquake after you get the big one, the aftershocks. But now I think it's the death toll is now approaching 500. There's still somewhere in the realm of about 1,400 missing, including numerous Americans as well. It's 8:57 at WHBY.
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7: High pressure will give us mostly sunny skies, warm, slightly humid, your afternoon high near 80. Tonight, mild, calm weather, low of 61. Clouds arriving later tonight, and we'll see a mix of sun and clouds over the weekend. Saturday looks wet with periods of rain, a high of 75, 81 on Sunday with scattered thunderstorms. From the WBY First Alert Weather Center, I'm meteorologist Steve Balon.
5: Mostly sunny, it's a lot of sun actually.

0: 67 and a very small southerly breeze that we've been seeing most of the morning here. Just a quick reminder again, 41 northbound. You will be diverted at J in Kakana as you're heading up toward Wrightstown, etc., because of a very bad accident here a couple of hours ago. And it certainly still appears like, yeah, they're still having people exit at J. So take 55, go north there if you possibly can. And then just maybe make your way across on S or wherever else you can find a way to get across.
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0: Going to let Hall & Oates bring us up to the latest ABC, WHBY News. More on our traffic situation here this morning and first alert weather for the weekend all coming up.

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1: From ABC News, I'm Sherry Preston. At least 350 people have just been rescued from a hydropower tunnel in Nepal, some of them caked with mud. We've seen being pulled out. There could be as many as 100 more people inside that tunnel, workers trying to reach them. ABC's Britt Clinett has more from Kathmandu on the massive mudslide.
2: That catastrophic wall of water just sweeping away entire villages, bridges, roads, and that's what's made also the recovery effort all the more complicated and desperate.
1: The number of people killed in the mudslide, over 500. The war with Iran began 6 months ago. Since then, 16 American service members have been killed and, says ABC's Martha Raddatz,
3: more than 750 Americans have been wounded, including Sergeant First Class Corey Hicks, who survived a deadly drone attack in Kuwait. He spoke with ABC affiliate KSTP.
4: And I remember turning my head to the left and I seen the nose of that drone pop through.
3: The Hicks family says he is now struggling with short-term memory loss and PTSD, and that getting proper medical care has taken months. Hicks, they said, was concerned about the lack of medical supplies in Kuwait even before the attack.
1: The chemical tank that failed at a Washington State paper mill last May should not have been used at all. That finding the result of an inspection that took place nearly a year before the disaster, says ABC's Jim Ryan.
5: Federal investigators have dug into the records at Nippon Dynawave Packaging Company, finding that in July of last year, an inspector had found thinning of the outer wall of a tank containing a caustic chemical that not repairing it would mean a, quote, high likelihood of failure. 10 months later, the tank did fail, and 11 workers were killed.
1: Thousands expected at a march on Washington today in support of voting rights. The Artemis II crew will receive the Congressional Space Medal of Honor today at a ceremony at Johnson Space Center. This is ABC News.
6: 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I've been surfing here since I was a kid. 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
1: Tropical storm Dolly now working its way through the Atlantic, but it's fading, says ABC meteorologist Ginger Z.
8: That tropical storm that is headed toward the Virgin Islands and Puerto Rico by the end of the weekend into early next week, it's just down to a low pressure system, which is actually welcome because it will bring much needed rainfall, anywhere from 2 to 4 inches on the east side, like Fajardo of Puerto Rico. They right now are in 44% extreme drought, meaning that is the second highest level.
1: More than 100 tech companies, many of them at the heart of artificial intelligence projects, have signed an open letter warning about the threat of artificial intelligence.
9: The letter warns, "We have a limited window to strengthen cyber defenses," and says the services that communities depend on, from hospitals to water treatment plants, are at risk. The companies are calling for a global-wide effort to strengthen cybersecurity, urging governments to protect the most vulnerable targets. The threat is already here. Hackers have targeted water utilities in at least 7 states, and in some recent attacks, the hacking tools were written by AI.
1: ABC's Sophie Flay. The signatories include the heads of Microsoft, OpenAI, Google, and Anthropic. Microsoft founder Bill Gates sounding an alarm of his own, meantime warning that AI could empower criminals to create bombs, bioweapons, and computer viruses. Gates also thinks AI will cause massive unemployment, with the white-collar jobs being the first to go. Sherry Preston, ABC News.
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13: Good morning. It's a sunny 68 degrees at 9:05. I'm Landon Moore. First, a Hurling Clark Law Firm traffic alert. Northbound Interstate 41 remains blocked at County Highway J in Kaukauna because of a crash. Again, all northbound lanes of I-41 still blocked at Highway J in Kaukauna because of a crash. It has now been 1 month since an EF3 tornado tore through the Fox Cities. Menasha Mayor Austin Hammond tells our TV partner Action 2 News that recovery and restoration efforts the past few weeks have been remarkable.
14: If you think of shortly after the tornado had torn through the city of Menasha, parts of the city of Appleton, Village of Fox Crossing, Town of Nina, City of Nina, there was debris everywhere, buildings tipped over, businesses destroyed, public spaces like parks destroyed as well, power lines, utilities lying all over. So to be standing here on the corner and see a good flow of traffic going by on 3rd Street is really remarkable.
13: This week, Governor Tony Evers formally asked President Trump to issue a disaster declaration, which would make federal funding available to storm victims. Today is the last day for Menasha residents to get construction materials to the curb for collection. The city will be doing one more sweep to collect those items. After today, residents will be responsible for disposal of construction materials on their own. The curbside collection of organic materials will continue until further notice. In Nina, a final collection of all storm-damaged materials will take place next week. A man's body is pulled from the Fox River in Kimberley. Dive teams were called to the river near Sunset Park around 11:45 Thursday morning after a passerby spotted the body in the water. Authorities say there are no signs of foul play. The execution of a search warrant on a Fond du Lac man's house turns up human remains and tributes to a notorious grave robber. Benjamin Larson was arrested earlier this month in connection with the alleged stalking of a Madison woman he used to date 13 years ago. A search of his home reportedly turned up 6 human skulls, partial skulls, a jawbone, and other assorted bones in a glass casket. Detectives also found items from the grave of Ed Gein, bottles labeled as containing various poisons, and a silicone female doll in a bed with a picture of the alleged stalking victim. Victim above it. Investigators believe the bones may be those of Native Americans buried centuries ago, but forensic testing is being conducted. If convicted on the stalking charge, Larson would face up to 3 years in prison. You can find the complete criminal complaint on our website, WHBY.com. Coming up after the break, the latest on the race for governor. WHBY News is brought to you by Hooper Law Office.
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13: A new Marquette Law School poll shows Milwaukee County Executive David Crowley leading Congressman Tom Tiffany in the race for governor. Poll director Charles Franklin.
16: And so we have a close race, but with Crowley 5 points ahead, 49-44. This is with likely voters. That's those folks who say they're absolutely certain they're going to vote in the fall.
13: That's outside the poll's margin of error of 4%. 7% of those voters were undecided. Franklin says the race is tied at 44% among registered voters. Respondents also overwhelmingly say the issue that concerns them the most right now is inflation and the economy. Updated fish consumption advisories for Wisconsin waters are out. Reporter Bob Haig has the latest.
17: The Department of Natural Resources and Department of Health Services announced online publication of the 2026-2028 Choose Wisely booklet, outlining consumption guidelines for fish from water bodies across the state. Fish are a great source of lean protein and healthy omega-3 fats, but pollutants may build up in their bodies, and some can reach levels harmful to wildlife and humans who eat fish. The DNR routinely samples fish from popular angling areas and waters with suspected pollution and contaminants. Bob Haig, Wisconsin Radio Network.
13: And Door County receives a $4.7 million federal grant for a new trail project. The money will be used to construct a 4.2-mile trail adjacent to State Highway 42 in the town of Gibraltar. The path will run just outside of Peninsula State Park. No construction timetable has been announced. Coming up at 9:31, the latest on efforts to crack down on noise in Appleton. I'm Landon Moore, WHBY News.
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22: We've got some fabulous Friday weather. Mostly sunny, warm again, slightly humid, a high of 80. Fair this evening with some clouds later on. Tonight's low 61. The weekend looks wet at times, but not a washout. Saturday, rain 75, scattered storms on Sunday and 81. From the WBY First Alert Weather Center, I'm meteorologist Steve Balon.
18: Yeah, we'll make our way up to the upper 70s, near 80, probably by 2, 3 o'clock this afternoon. Right now, we're getting there. 68 Appleton, 69 in Green Bay, and 70 in Oshkosh. Our small little southerly breeze has been right in that 3 to 5 here this morning, so not too much there. Noticing, yes, we are still working on that accident scene on 41 northbound. In the Wrightstown area, so they are exiting everyone still at J. It looks like that, yep, that's still the case. So we've been telling if you can try to get to N, go north, and then maybe cut through Freedom on S, something of that nature. 55 would work, because you really can't make it past 55 without having to exit at J anyway. So there you go. All right.
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27: With a Bloomberg Small Business Report, I'm John Tucker. A report from Bank of America finds small businesses are increasingly spending on tech services, including artificial intelligence. The report concludes it's a productivity play. Businesses are using these tools to improve employee efficiency and add growth. Sharon Miller, president of business banking at B of A, says small business spending is up 14% year over year in technology.
28: They are repositioning some of those funds to invest more into technology, AI, where that can help them with either their productivity gains or with, you know, marketing, all different sorts of things we're hearing from clients.
27: According to Miller, small businesses aren't necessarily cutting existing staff to reposition their spending. Instead, they may be holding off on hiring additional workers. B of A services 3.5 million small and medium-sized businesses. And that's the Bloomberg Small Business Report.
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18: We're still seeing the oil market down a bit here today. Almost $1.10 down at $82.44. Now, really, at this moment, the only thing up in the markets, Dow is up about 18, S&P 500 down 10, and the NASDAQ is off 90. So here's hoping Friday turns around a little bit. We'll see as we go through the day. We'll check the numbers again in that next half hour and see how we're doing. 69 in Appleton. More on the weather here in a few as well. But WHBY Sports coming up as the Brewers win the Mets series.
0: Have you met data center David Crowley, the failed tax-raising, big-spending Milwaukee County executive who's running for governor? Bought and paid for by data center special interests. Here's data center David Crowley in his own words.
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4: The Packers close out the preseason tonight with a 7 o'clock kick against the Arizona Cardinals at Lambeau Field. I'm Bill Scott with sports. One last opportunity for players to make their case for a roster spot with a move to 53 coming with a Sunday evening deadline. Packers running back Josh Jacobs facing a suspension from the NFL after he was charged yesterday with misdemeanor counts of battery and criminal damage to property from his alleged involvement in a May incident in Hobart. On the diamond, Jacob Mizrowski won for the 14th time this season, leading the Brewers to an 8-2 victory over the Mets. Jackson Churio, 4 hits, 4 RBIs, and home runs number 18 and 19 of the season. Minwoo Lee sits atop the leaderboard after the first round of the PGA Tour Championship at East Lake Golf Club in Atlanta. He has a 2-stroke lead over Victor Hovland, Colin Morikawa, and Chris Goddard. More top-level women's college volleyball tonight. The Badgers take on number 5 Stanford in the opening Spike Classic in Pittsburgh. Phil Scott, Wisconsin Radio Network.
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0: Good to Janet Jackson, rolling back here, Friday's AM Fox Valley. We're now going 6 a.m. till 10 a.m. and then Focus Fox Valley with Haley Tenpass coming up here in actually about 40 minutes or so. We're at now 69, heading to about the 80-degree mark. I was watching in Steve Balon's radar estimates and things of that nature. Half an inch, maybe to an inch-ish in the Green Bay area on up, and then some of the areas to the northwest of us that could really use the rain might be more in the inch to inch and a half range for the weekend, because the Saturday chance is predominantly through here and a little bit to the north. But Sunday, it looks like the vast majority of the rain is probably going to stay north of us. So you know how these things can change. So it's not the Bible, but it's just what we estimate could be happening. And then there's still another chance of rain maybe on Monday, before we see a pretty good Tuesday. The only thing that also is added to this is warmth. We are going to be around 80 today, mid-70s tomorrow for a little bit of a break. Then it looks like between 80, 85, 86 maybe for a good chunk of next week. So it's going to feel almost like the beginning to middle of summer instead of the end of it here. All right, on this Friday, I'm Dave Edwards. Good morning. And you've been hearing about it. In fact, you may have heard one of the campaign ads or one of the Political Action Committee ads here a few minutes ago about data centers. Now, we know some already have been built in this country, and there are many more either being built, planning stages, or they're just kind of putting out feelers to see if communities, if municipalities, et cetera, want anything to do with them. Because data centers are monstrously big. They chew up a whole bunch of electricity in some cases. Did you hear about the one, was it in Texas? I think the one in Texas they're building is so monstrous that they have to build multiple power plants just to power it, like five or six or seven of them. It's a crazy number. So it does chew up a lot of energy. And obviously, you know, you're going to want to get some tax breaks along the way to try to get them built. And then you're also taking up probably some guy's farm that used to be a farm that now is a data center. So depending on what side of the aisle you're on, let's just learn a little bit more.
1: In communities across the country, the backlash against the rapid build-out of AI data centers is reaching a fever pitch.
2: We do not consent!
1: We went inside a town hall in rural Franklin County, Missouri.
3: This has already been going on for 3 hours. No sign of stopping.
1: For 13 hours, hundreds of residents uniting in protest of two proposed data centers.
4: This issue brings Republicans and Democrats together.
1: For months, our team has documented battles like this one playing out from coast to coast.
5: We need clarity, and we need it now.
1: Tech giants are pouring hundreds of billions of dollars into the massive facilities that store thousands of computer chips and keep AI running, promising they'll bring jobs and spur capital investment in their communities. But many residents fear data centers will spike utility bills, drain water resources, and destroy farmland. The issue exploding ahead of the midterms, defying traditional party lines.
6: She's been called the face of data centers in Ohio.
1: In a private memo this week, the National Republican Senatorial Committee warning top AI companies that data centers could be killing the party's chances of holding the key Senate seat in Ohio. In Michigan this week, Republican Senate candidate Mike Rogers backtracked, coming out in support of a one-year moratorium on new data centers.
7: I think we need to take a pause, probably, and make sure that we're answering all the questions that people have on them.
1: And in Pennsylvania, Democratic Governor Josh Shapiro, who spent years courting data centers,
8: they don't have to look any further than right here in our Commonwealth.
1: This week imposed new restrictions on them.
8: They shouldn't get a tax break for gouging our communities.
1: Some Republican governors also joining the opposition.
9: You should not, as a hardworking Floridian, have to subsidize some of the wealthiest companies in the history of humanity.
1: Texas Governor Greg Abbott once dubbed his state the epicenter of AI development.
10: That truly is a Texas-sized investment in our state.
1: An ABC News analysis found Texas is now among the states with the most data centers, with more than 300 in operation and at least 200 more in the pipeline. But as opposition grows in Texas communities,
11: this is my investment, my home, and it's being ruined.
1: The issue roils the governor's re-election campaign.
12: Greg Abbott. Abbott took $20 million in campaign donations from data center executives and companies, and he gave them billions in tax breaks.
1: Abbott now reversing course.
13: We must prohibit them from building AI data centers in rural Texas neighborhoods.
1: Putting a freeze on new data center projects as the state audits them for energy, water usage, and tax incentives. A move President Trump called a mistake.
14: For Texas to say no to data centers is a mistake in the sense that it could be bigger than oil.
15: Okay, I mean, these things, you think about the employment, the building, because it's not a small thing to build, and it does entail, as we mentioned, a tremendous amount of electricity, but also water, and whatever you're going to use for infrastructure. Where's it going to go? I know a lot of the municipalities around here have either put something together that say that they either don't want them or they want consideration before anything's even brought in and that they have to go through a process, et cetera. A lot of considerations on both sides, no doubt. 927. Look in on First Alert Weather coming up.
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18: 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The school board decides not to discipline Riverview Middle School principal Lucas Cromell. In an email sent to families, Kaukauna officials said Cromell passed the district screening process.
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19: High pressure will give us mostly sunny skies, warm, slightly humid, your afternoon high near 80. Tonight, mild, calm weather, a low of 61. Clouds arriving later tonight, and we'll see a mix of sun and clouds over the weekend. Saturday looks wet with periods of rain, a high of 75. 81 on Sunday with scattered thunderstorms. From the WBY First Alert Weather Center, I'm meteorologist Steve Balon.
15: It is 70 now, lots of sunshine and a light breeze. Wow. Perfect day here for not a bad timing either for Friday, right? Unfortunately, we still have a shutdown situation on 41 northbound due to an accident that occurred probably over two and a half hours ago now in the Wrightstown area, about where Wrightstown Road overpass is, right in that area. And J is where you're going to be diverted, so don't even try to go past 55. It'll just be kind of stopped for you. But it does look like maybe they're getting closer to the end of that cleanup scene there. So, again, we hope everybody's okay. Aside from that, Herling Clark Law Firm traffic in the metro looks good.
20: The first rung of the fire escape was a good 10 feet off the ground. I jumped for it and pulled it down. It made enough noise to wake up half the building. I scrambled up into the shadows. I expected the lights to start going on in every window. But nothing happened. So, I started up the fire escape. I started up for Tommy.
15: Don't miss Hollywood 360 Saturday nights at 8 on WHBY. I got about 30 seconds to go before we get to ABC News. So, Landon, it sounds like that may be a little bit longer for that 41 northbound, huh?
21: Correct. So, our TV partner Action 2 News reporting it could be another 2 to 3 hours for that closure, yeah.
15: And anytime you have a semi involved in it, that just takes time.
21: Right.
15: Okay, we'll continue to monitor because, like I said, you can't even make it past J anyway. So take a diversion north on N, go 55, even if you get to J and go that way. I guess you can if you want to try it there, too.
22: ABC News, I'm Sherry Preston. Jurors in the Lindsey Clancy murder trial are beginning their first full day of deliberations. Nine women and three men deciding whether the Massachusetts mom intentionally murdered her three children in 2023. Defense attorneys say she was suffering from postpartum psychosis at the time. ABC's Deborah Roberts is at the courthouse.
23: The judge in this case praised those jurors who have sat through 21 days of intense and often disturbing testimony, saying he's never seen one more focused on the facts. Well, now, of course, we'll see how long it takes them to sort them all out.
22: In Washington,
24: if I can show,
22: thousands taking part in a rally at the Lincoln Memorial today, protesting voting rights they say have been stripped under President Trump. More than 300 people pulled from a hydraulic plant tunnel in Nepal. They were rescued after the mudslide that killed at least 500. The Congressional Space Medal of Honor being given to the crew of the Artemis II mission in Houston shortly. This is ABC News.
0: A century of covering the Fox City's biggest stories. 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
21: Good morning. It's a mostly sunny 70 degrees at 931. I'm Landon Moore. As mentioned, a portion of Interstate 41 in Outagamie County remains closed to traffic. A semi reportedly crashed in the northbound lanes of I-41 at Highway JJ near Kaukauna around 7:15 this morning. No one was hurt. Our TV partner Action 2 News is reporting that the closure may continue for another 2 to 3 hours. Northbound drivers are being encouraged to exit I-41 at Highway J and head north, then turn east onto Highway S and follow that highway to return to the interstate. A resolution calling for more study of noise complaints in the city of Appleton is soundly rejected by two committees. Both the City Safety and Licensing Committee and Board of Health unanimously voted down a measure calling for data collection this week. Alder Martin Smith says monthly reports from the police department about noise citations and warnings are not enough.
2: Month to month, we hit a basic number of stops, and gradually the noise will improve over time. If we sit on it. If we make a basic showing of enforcement, no one can get too mad. We can always point to our numbers. But this is not a strategy that is attempting to make a difference for people whose quality of life is being harmed by noise.
21: Downtown Appleton Incorporated Executive Director Jennifer Stefani says everyone knows the entertainment district is the main culprit, so resources can be better spent on enforcement.
3: Does it make sense to spend the money to collect the data that we kind of already know? I think we need to have that conversation. Does this make sense for our community to invest in?
21: The full Appleton Common Council will vote on Smith's resolution next week. A lithium-ion battery causes a fire at a Kaukauna apartment building. The Kaukauna Fire Department responded to a call on Bicentennial Court just before 11 o'clock Thursday morning for a report of smoke coming from a second-story window. Fire crews were able to bring the fire under control within 15 minutes. There were no injuries, although one person is displaced by the fire. The apartment was unoccupied at the time of the fire, which caused an estimated $60,000 in damage. There are no horses on display at the Waupaca County Fair this week. The decision to cancel the equine exhibits comes after concerns that horses shown at the Brown County Fair last week may have been exposed to a condition called strangles. The bacteria causes fever and coughing in horses, but is seldom fatal. There have been 2 confirmed cases of strangles in Waupaca County this month, with another in Winnebago County. The fair hopes to have another horse event in October. Coming up after the break, state officials unveil a plan to reduce violence. WHBY News Time is 9:34.
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25: The 2-2 pitch. And a fly ball to left. Back on it is Robert at the track wall. Gone! Jackson Churiel with his second homer of the night. It's a 2-run shot. And the Brewers with an 8-2 lead here in Queens.
26: Coming up tonight, the Milwaukee Brewers open a weekend series at home against the Texas Rangers. 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First pitch at 6:40. Right here on WHBY.
21: A new roadmap for reducing violence and preventable injuries in Wisconsin. Reporter Sean Maloney has the details.
27: A new injury and violence prevention strategic plan from the Evers administration and the Department of Health Services is the first in more than a decade. The 5-year plan focuses on preventing child abuse, domestic violence, firearm injuries, drug overdoses, and suicides. It also outlines strategies for strengthening partnerships among schools, law enforcement, nonprofits, and public health agencies to improve public safety and reduce preventable deaths. Violent deaths in Wisconsin declined since 2022, with homicides down 19% and gun homicides down 25%. Sean Maloney, Wisconsin Radio Network.
21: A Green Bay man will not have to spend any time behind bars for leading law enforcement on a high-speed chase. Instead, Alonzo Tinoco is sentenced in Fond du Lac County Court to 18 months on probation for possession of meth and narcotics. Tinoco was arrested following a pursuit that started in Grand Chute, traveled through the property of the Fond du Lac County Airport, and ended in a crash along Interstate 41 in May of 2025. Felony charges were dismissed as part of a plea deal with prosecutors. And a hamlet in Door County is considering a name change. Institute is an unincorporated area that sits in the middle of the town of Sevastopol, and many of the buildings and institutions feature that name, including the town hall, the nearest park, and the school district. Town Chairman Dan Wolfell has raised the possibility of changing the hamlet's name to Sevastopol, since that name does not appear on any official traffic or online maps. The town board is looking for public input on the potential change. News time is 9:36. I'm Landon Moore, WHBY News.
6: I have recently come into a gift or inheritance of $25,000 from when my grandpa passed away in 2023. 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I currently have a Roth IRA. And yeah, I just want to make a really good financial decision for my future for after I graduate.
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19: We've got some fabulous Friday weather. Mostly sunny, warm again, slightly humid, a high of 80. Fair this evening with some clouds later on. Tonight's low 61. The weekend looks wet at times, but not a washout. Saturday, rain 75, scattered storms on Sunday and 81. From the WBY First Alert Weather Center, I'm meteorologist Steve Baylor.
15: Here on the east side of Appleton, we must have one cloud that's kind of shrouding the sun a little bit. Otherwise, we're mostly sunny at 80-81% humidity. Now, we do have a dew point at 63, so you may notice it's kind of sticky, but not too bad. Green Bay's at 70. It's 70 as well in Oshkosh. 68, Wausau. 69 up at Sister Bay. I bet they're having fun today. Yeah, let's get there. What do you say, huh? It's Friday. Why not? Still to come, we'll talk a little bit more about this controversy with the president deciding to change the name of Lake Ontario to Lake America. And some will say, does he even have the right to do that? Well, in an executive order, you can do some of that. You can change some maps, things of that nature, but I bet 99% of people are still going to call it Lake Ontario. We'll get to that and much more here shortly.
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9: 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And I can't tell you how thrilled I am to welcome to the show Andrea Perrin.
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11: I'm Nicole Murray with Your Money Now. Fed Chair Kevin Warsh in his speech today at Jackson Hole expressed concern regarding inflation, but gave no indication on the future of interest rates. Warsh said, quote, "While this summer's PCE and CPI readings were better than expected, they do not tell me that underlying trends have meaningfully improved." That's according to CNBC. That scoop of guac may not be worth it. The FDA has slapped its highest risk classification on a recall of nearly 13,000 Whole Foods dips, salsas, and guacamole products over potential salmonella contamination. First announced on August 12th, the recall covers products made with jalapenos supplied by Coast Citrus Distributors. A California federal judge has ruled that the Pentagon's efforts to blacklist Anthropic earlier this year was illegal. District Judge Rita Lynn found that the Department of Defense violated the First Amendment by designating Anthropic a supply chain risk out of retaliation. Stocks are once again mixed. That's your money now.
1: That'll be $84.52.
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15: Well, the Fed chairman, Kevin Warsh, was speaking this morning at a breakfast at the Jackson Hole Symposium, mentioning concern about inflation, but he is advocating for a quieter central bank. So that would lead you to believe we're not going to see anything, at least right yet, on any interest rate changes. Dow is not really responding with anything more than a meh. It's up 76, S&P up 14, NASDAQ currently up about 40, and we're seeing oil down 69 cents at 82.84. All right.
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15: It's a bit of Brian Adams, yeah, 944. And WHBY's AM Fox Valley, powered by Capital Credit Union. We're still seeing the shutting down of 41 northbound at J. It's a semi that was in the midst of an accident seen about two and a half hours ago, and that usually just takes a lot of time. And it is. We're hearing from our partners at WBAY. Could be a couple more hours yet. Hopefully it loosens up to where you can head on through. N-55, go north. You could go north of J because you're forced to get off there anyway. I guess there are other alternatives depending on where you're heading. But that, I know, will probably cause some stress to the other roads, to 55 and J and everything else. I'm noticing some pretty good backups on J. So just, we keep telling you different ways to go, and then it makes those even worse. Yeah, you got to get where you're going, right? Friday morning edition of AM Fox Valley. You know, with my show changing from, what were we on, 5 to 8:30? You'd think I'd know. And now we go 6 to 10. It gives me a little different dynamic here because I do the list a lot earlier in the show that I used to do it. I used to do it, you know, with only about less than an hour left in my show. So I thought, if you missed it, should you care to choose to stick around for the next 2 minutes or so? Here we go again. Let's go.
0: It might be good, bad, or ugly. And maybe, just maybe, it's made the list.
15: And this week's list is brought to you by Mega, now known as Make Argentina Great Again. Well, Packers training camp is ending tonight, the preseason finale with Arizona. We'll call it the LaFleur Bowl. May the best LaFleur win. Or just get out of the game with no injuries, please. I caught this on social media this week. If a tree falls in the forest and everyone saw Trump cut it down, is it still Biden and Obama's fault? Our feckless leader, Donald Trump, actually said this. This past week, he said this. We were a dumb, stupid country led by a very, very stupid person a year ago. A year ago, you were president. Did you catch the Packers rivalry uniforms? I mentioned this the other day. I kind of like them. They're a little sleeker, a little sharper. Like that white helmet's kind of cool. Well, doctors do say the president's weight is posing a significant health risk. Maybe you've heard he's gained apparently about 20 pounds since the campaign, according to statements and those of his aides, giving Mayor McCheese a run for his money. You know, storm recovery, we know, is very much in effect and will be for months and years. If you can't help in person, consider giving blood at the Red Cross blood drive that's coming up at Lambeau on Monday. Golf's FedEx champion will be crowned this weekend and player of the year as well. I think if he wins on Sunday, you have to give the title to Wyndham Clark. Well, my guess is that Josh Jacobs will be suspended for half the season, maybe more. We'll see. You know, to see the devastation that has been wrought by that massive mudslide and flood in Nepal, it's beyond comprehension. I mean, the first time I saw the videos, I seriously thought they were fake. You know, Canada has been a fabulous neighbor to the north. Not once have they ever invaded wanting to take over North and South Dakota. But because of this latest trade deal that fell apart, President McTariff has now made the petulant temper tantrum move to rename Lake Final Four. All right, Final Four. I have no idea why that happened. My apologies. It just, out of nowhere, stopped. I don't want to try to reacquire where we're at because I'll probably mess that up. Sorry about that. For some reason, it just kind of biffed on me. These things happen. Electronics. Mm-hmm. Okay, as long as we kind of ended on the Canada story there, let's just go to it. Because we know trade has really been strained here of late. It's been strained really for about the last year. Negotiations looked like they were going well here. About a week ago, it looked like we were close to a deal. We just needed to finish it off. And then the two sides got together for one last time, and everything fell apart. And so tariffs you, tariffs me. And here we are, and we all know that you and I are the ones that pay the tariffs. Well, where are we really right now?
2: In our big story tonight, America's escalating trade war with Canada. The two countries are locked in a tariff tit-for-tat after last-minute talks broke down over the weekend. The Trump administration on Sunday imposed a 50% tariff on $20 billion worth of Canadian goods, leading Prime Minister Mark Carney to retaliate with similar tariffs on a range of U.S. goods effective September 8th. The two governments, along with major industries in both countries, appear to be bracing for a prolonged dispute that really right now could last until after the midterm elections. So for more on this, I want to bring in Wendy Cutler. She's a former U.S. trade negotiator and now the senior vice president at the Asia Society Policy Institute. Wendy, thank you so much for your time today. And I want to start off with this, because by all accounts, it seems like the two sides were on the verge of a deal. You heard President Trump, who postponed implementing these tariffs at the 11th hour, but then a couple days later, it collapsed. Now, you've been directly involved in negotiations like this. Where do you think things went wrong?
3: Look, it's hard to tell, but it's not unusual for trade talks to break down. There are a lot of sensitive issues that are put on the table, and countries at the last minute sometimes just feel like they can't sign off on the deal that they've been presented. And so while this is usual, what is unusual is the acrimony between the two leaders of Canada and the U.S. and really the really tense relations that have been building between the U.S. and Canada over the past year and a half.
2: Yeah. Well, and something else that I noticed, so U.S. Trade Rep Jameson Greer, he was leading the formal negotiations, but we're told also that Commerce Secretary Howard Lutnick intervened late in the process. How can that shift in not just the rhetoric, but also who's delivering it, impact talks like this?
3: And that's a great question, because in my experience, you want one cabinet officer leading the negotiation, and it gets confusing when there are two and they have different priorities and they may be offering different, different concessions, and it could just lead to confusion. And so I don't know exactly what went on in the room. But it does not surprise me that having two cabinet officials, perhaps a little, with different views on what the best deal is, could have led to a breakdown.
2: Well, and certainly, like, we're seeing right now what's playing out in the headlines. But I also imagine there's some back channeling that's going on as well. How do those two positions kind of marry over time?
3: Again, I think what will happen, hopefully there are private conversations going on. And frankly, just in the past few hours, there has been a glimmer of hope in that the Canadian Trade Minister welcomed what USTR Greer said earlier in the day about backing off of one of the requests that the U.S. made with respect to the use of the French language. And the Canadian Trade Minister responded and also withdrew tariffs on fisheries, which are very sensitive for the state of Maine. So there are a few signs that at least the trade ministers may be looking for an off-ramp and a way to reconnect and reengage. But it does not help that the leaders of both countries continue their food fight.
2: Yeah. Well, and I'm curious, your perspective, this runway that Canada has essentially

0: tariffs come in place and the U.S. would lift the tariffs that it just imposed.
1: Well, and we were just looking at a graphic showing what these Canadian tariffs would impact. If we can bring that back for a second, you're talking about steel, dairy, clothes, plywood, alcohol, electronics. You know, you compare that to the 50% tariff that the U.S. already implemented. It's on about $20 billion worth of goods, which is a big figure, but it also only represents about 5% of the U.S.'s trade with Canada. You know, is there a greater impact with these tariffs that the U.S. has already implemented versus the one that Canada is threatening right now?
0: Well, absolutely. I think Canada is going to feel the pain a lot more than the U.S. will. Now, there'll be individual companies and certain states that may experience more pain if the Canadian tariffs go into place. But in the overall economy, in the overall scheme of things, the Canadians are going to suffer a lot more than the United States. But look, both economies are so integrated and so many of our industries, trade back and forth on a daily basis. So this is a lose-lose proposition. And I would hope that cooler heads prevail and both sides find a way to get back to the table. There is a deal on the table. And I think that, with political will and political green light, that both sides can reach an agreement.
1: Well, and Wendy, you phrased it as a food fight at one point during our conversation. But I'm curious, crystal ball here, how does this end?
0: I think this ends with a deal between the U.S. and Canada. Maybe it will be after September 8th, but I think there will be a deal, and that will pave the way for these broader USMCA negotiations, which can also deal with some of the issues that are taken off the table in the immediate term.
2: Okay, so there you go. Interesting conversation, because it's hard to fathom that we're not going to work something out with our best trading partner. Just doesn't make sense, does it? Yeah. 9:55. Weather, traffic, and more coming up.
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5: High pressure will give us mostly sunny skies. Warm, slightly humid, your afternoon high near 80. Tonight, mild, calm weather, low of 61. Clouds arriving later tonight. And we'll see a mix of sun and clouds over the weekend. Saturday looks wet with periods of rain, a high of 75. 81 on Sunday with scattered thunderstorms. From the WBY First Alert Weather Center, I'm meteorologist Steve Balog.
2: Yeah, we got a few puffies flying over here, which is shrouding the sunshine just a little. We're more mostly sunny now. South has been the breeze all morning, and it's real light. The dew point at 63, so there's a little bit of juiciness in the air here this morning. 70 Appleton, 71 in Green Bay and Oshkosh, so we really haven't moved too much in the last half an hour or so. And obviously nothing moving 41 northbound past Jay if you're trying to make your way, Wrightstown to Pier, etc., because of an accident scene. Apparently, this was, goodness, about 3 hours ago now. And a semi right around where Wrightstown Road is at, right in that general area there, is where the accident scene is at and still working for maybe another hour or two, hopefully not more, as we try to clean that up.
6: These are your political insights from ABC News. President Trump's latest move in his trade war tit-for-tat with Canada, renaming one of the Great Lakes.
7: We're going to be changing the name of Lake Ontario, effective immediately, to Lake America. That's going to take place right now as I sign the order.
6: New York won't be calling it that. That's the response from New York Governor Kathy Hochul.
8: I'm speechless. It is so patently absurd.
6: And at least one Republican is calling out the president, Wisconsin Congressman Tom Tiffany.
9: I think we should leave the Great Lakes. The Great Lakes are Great Lakes, and we should leave them that way.
6: Yes. President Trump's MAGA Inc. Super PAC has more cash than any other Super PAC, $400 million. And it's ready to start spending that money to keep Republicans in control of Congress. MAGA Inc. to hold a public event in the key battleground state of Michigan on Monday. Headlined by Vice President J.D. Vance. Dave Packer, ABC News.

0: WHBY, along with Prospera Credit Union and Wish Lane Aesthetics, are assembling 32 local area high school mascots to compete in the 2026 High School Mascot Bracket Challenge. Mascots literally going big head to big head, competing for $5,000. What's the marquee mascot matchup? Who busts the bracket? And which school will have the last mascot standing? That's all up to you. The High School Mascot Bracket Challenge, vote now at WHBY.com.
1: Okay, I've made a big enough mess. I'll let Haley Tenpass take over here with Focus Fox Valley for a Friday. And I hope you enjoy your weekend. And if you're looking for some rain like I am, hopefully we get some. Catch you on Monday. We'll talk about... we're almost into September by then. Check it out.

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1: From ABC News, I'm Sherry Preston. Fed Chair Kevin Warsh addressing the Federal Reserve's annual conference in Jackson Hole, Wyoming, saying inflation remains too high.
2: It's the Fed's job to deliver stable prices. No excuses.
1: When prices remain high, interest rates usually go up, says ABC's Elizabeth Schulze.
3: The Fed needs to highlight inflation, needs to focus on using its tools to bring prices down more than anything else right now. What are those tools? Well, typically, when inflation is high, what the Fed does is it hikes interest rates. Kevin Warsh says he does not want to give a prediction for what they are going to do explicitly with interest rates. But the assumption here, if inflation is above where they want it to be, that might be what the Fed needs to do.
1: President Trump has been pushing the Fed to lower rates. The president at Johnson Space Center in Houston this hour handing the Congressional Space Medal of Honor to the crew of the Artemis II. Today marks half a year since the war with Iran began.
4: It's been 6 months since the U.S. and Israel launched massive strikes against Iran, wiping out its conventional military and killing more than 3,600 Iranians, according to human rights activists in Iran, including 165 people after an elementary school was struck, most of them children. All of this loss in a war the president said would be over in a matter of weeks.
1: ABC Chief Global Affairs Correspondent Martha Raddatz. In Washington, thousands are gathering at the Lincoln Memorial today, protesting the stripping away of voting rights they say has happened since President Trump took office. Roads and bridges washed away in Nepal, making the search for survivors and the mudslide even more difficult. More than 300 people were pulled from a tunnel today. They were caked in mud. It had been there since it happened. Five Americans were airlifted out. The jury in the Lindsey Clancy trial has begun its first full day of deliberations. The Massachusetts mom of three charged with killing her children while suffering from postpartum psychosis. This is ABC News.
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1: The FAA and NTSB investigate another air traffic control issue, this one involving Marine One, the helicopter that takes President Trump to and from Andrews for flights.
6: Another helicopter in the Marine One squad had to relay the messages. It happened hours after the NTSB released a report suggesting construction at the White House may be to blame for another communication failure. When Marine One and a plane briefly got too close, they took off at the same time. That happened early this month.
1: That's ABC's Perry Russum. The world is about to get its most detailed pictures ever of the surrounding universe. ABC's Jim Ryan says the launch window opens Sunday morning on a new mission with a new telescope.
7: The Nancy Grace Roman Space Telescope has the same size mirror as the Hubble Orbiting Observatory, but with 100 times its field of view.
8: It's going to really revolutionize astronomy.
7: NASA's Bear Witherspoon.
8: What we are scheduled to do and have to do is have a 5-year mission life. But if we launched really well, we're going to double that. Maybe triple that.
7: If the weather cooperates, the bus-sized telescope will be headed off to a deep space orbit point nearly 1 million miles from the Earth as early as Sunday morning. Jim Ryan, ABC News.
1: Tomorrow, the state of Louisiana marks 21 years since Hurricane Katrina hit. In the chaos of the storm, Charity Hospital in New Orleans became a scene of heartbreak as doctors scrambled to keep patients alive without power or medical equipment. Now the long-shuttered hospital is about to get new life as Tulane University turns it into a medical research hub. Sherry Preston, ABC News.
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11: At 10:05, it is sunny and 72. Good morning, I'm Jonathan Krause. A portion of Interstate 41 in Nottingham County remains closed to traffic this morning. A semi reportedly crashed in the northbound lanes of 41 at Highway J around JJ near Kaukauna around 7:15 this morning. No one was hurt. Our TV partner Action 2 News is reporting that closure may continue until noon. Northbound drivers are encouraged to exit I-41 and Highway J and head north, turning then east on Highway S and follow that highway to return to the interstate. There is some good news for drivers in the Racetown area. Today, the east frontage road along I-41 between Kerrigan Drive and County Highway U reopened to traffic. The road had been shut down since March for reconstruction and realignment. Now, starting on Monday, the west frontage road will be shut down between Kerrigan and U. Valley Transit has found a new location for its temporary center while work is being done on its new downtown Appleton home. VT is building a $27 million transit center along Washington Street that will feature office and apartment space on its upper floors. General Manager Ron McDonald says they'll need somewhere else to transfer passengers while that project is under construction.
12: To make that happen, we have to develop a temporary transit center. We intend to do that on Collada Way. That was spring, that well that's there that's been abandoned, anyhow, Collada Way and Superior. We have to do some work to make it ADA compliant and some other work to make the buses fit.
11: Construction on the new Valley Transit Center will begin next year. Kohl's addresses an error that led to unexpected charges for some online shoppers. Reporter Sean Maloney tells us more.
13: According to a statement issued by the Menominee Falls-based retailer, a processing error caused erroneous charges for some customers who made online purchases between July 24th and August 5th. The charges were not tied to new purchases or returns and are now being reversed. Affected shoppers should see the money returned within 1 to 3 days, depending on their financial institution. There's no word from Kohl's on how many customers were impacted. Sean Maloney, Wisconsin Radio Network.
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17: We've got some fabulous Friday weather. Mostly sunny, warm again, slightly humid, a high of 80. Fair this evening with some clouds later on. Tonight's low 61. The weekend looks wet at times, but not a washout. Saturday, rain 75, scattered storms on Sunday and 81. From the WBY First Alert Weather Center, I'm meteorologist Steve Balon.
15: And from the Myron Construction Studios of WHBY, currently 75 and mostly sunny. Should be a beautiful Friday afternoon and morning here in the Fox Cities.
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0: Welcome on into Focus Fox Valley here on WHBY. 10:11 is the time. 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We'll bring in Haley 10 past now as it's time for our monthly edition of Focus on Health with ThetaCare.
1: Good morning. Welcome into our Focus on Health with ThetaCare. And it's back to school on the brain here. Maybe your kids or grandkids already starting school this week, or perhaps they're headed off next. Either way, we're going to discuss today all you need to know about getting those kids ready for back to school, talking immunizations, screen time, even stress for parents out there who might be preparing for everyone to return to school as well. And helping us, guiding us with this conversation today is Dr. Santi Budiasi with ThetaCare Physicians Pediatrics in Appleton. And Dr. Budiasi, welcome back to the show and to Focus on Health. Welcome back.
2: Hi, Haley. Hi, everyone. Thank you for having me back. I know August is almost coming to the end, right? So fast. Summer is going by so fast. So we get to be ready for back to school. So thank you for inviting me today. I appreciate it.
1: Well, we love talking with you. And we know that you just have the biggest heart for families and for kids. Could you tell us a little bit more about yourself and what led you to this career?
2: Okay, well, thank you. So I am a mother, too. So I have a kid, but he's a grown-up kid now. But I also, I grew up in Indonesia. I did my medical school there, and I did my residency here. I have been a pediatrician for about 16 years now. So I do truly enjoy making a meaningful impact in children's life, you know, because if you see a kid from birth, then they usually see us until 18 or around 21 before they go to adult like a provider. And then I truly value building strong connection with the family, with the children. When they are little, they tell us the story about school. But when they're becoming a little bit older, we start having a thoughtful conversation with the young adult, with the adolescent. So it is truly an honor to be part of the child's life and their family to become a pediatrician.
1: Well, I can tell that a lot of families are really lucky to have you in their life as well.
2: Oh, thank you.
1: Yeah.
2: Yeah, I always tell we grow old together.
1: So true. So true.
2: Right, yeah.
1: Well, let's start diving in to this next season for so many families that's back to school. And let's start with a very simple one. What should parents or guardians be doing to help prepare kids to return to school?
2: Yes. Oh, thank you. It's a great question. Now, as you know, everyone, summer is long. They are used to, maybe they have a little bit summer school, some sports camping, but at the end, summer is kind of easy. You go to camping, the day is long, the kid might wake up late, sleep late, you know, or just hang out with friends. But now, what do we need to make sure they are prepared? So we need to go back to the routine, the swing of the school, because it can be a big adjustment physically and mentally. Now, we have to make sure that the kids are ready so they are not anxious to go back to school. So we have to make sure that, for example, the sleep, if they wake up late, sleeping late, then we have to make sure maybe a week before they have to go back to the schedule of sleeping early and wake up early, get breakfast, get ready for the school. So we are going back to the routine and then transition back to earlier bedtime and wake up in the week leading up to school. And then if they are a little younger, then mom can read them books, have a routine bedtime, and then sleeping is the best for children. Haley, when the kid is preschool, age 3 to 5, we recommend to have 10 to 13 hours of sleep. And when they are school age children, 6 to 13, about 9 to 10 hours. And for teenager, age 14 to 17, 8 to 10 hours. So those are very important. So when the kid is resting well, they are ready for school to be academically successful. And also to make sure they're eating healthy. You know, I'm not really sure if your kids will eat from home or like a hot lunch or a cold lunch, but we need to make sure we pack healthy lunch and snack, fruit, vegetable, and protein. And also making sure they drink enough fluid or water so that they are not dehydrated. So far, okay, right? No question?
1: No, just comment and feedback, because we've been having these conversations in our house this week about the amount of sleep that the kids need, having a little battle about bedtime, because Dr. Budiasi, the sun doesn't go down until later.
2: Right. Yeah, although now the day is getting shorter, but it's still a long daytime.
1: Yes, it is. But we've been having those conversations, and then we've actually also, we do a combination in our house of hot lunch and cold lunch. So figuring out what those cold lunch days might look like and how we can best fuel our bodies. These are some great recommendations here.
2: Mm-hmm. And you can also take them to farmer's market, look at what is available in the market, you know, for fruit, so they can choose their own if they are not sure what to try. And more thing about emotion, you know, when a kid used to be home, they're just like relaxing. Now they have to go back to school with some homework and routine. Sometimes they can be a little bit nervous. So as a parent, we have to make it easy transition and telling them to be prepared. They might see a new teacher, new friend, new challenges. So those are normal to feel a little bit, not nervous, but to be prepared, to make sure they are ready. And then, of course, we need to make sure they are healthy, they have regular exercise, and then if they go to school by bus, it's very important to teach them about the school bus safety, because, you know, they need to wait in the same place, same time, they need to go back, and then we might then pick up from where the school bus dropped them. And I think it's very important, Haley, to make sure that they know if they are inside the school bus, they have to listen in to the school bus driver, and then just be careful, because when to wait in what part of the street. Oh. And also, before school, this is for the parents, making sure that your kid is up to date on their physical. And if they are playing sport, of course, we need to sign that sports physical. So there is still some time before the school starts to get it done.
1: And Dr. Budiasi, actually, just last month, we had a great conversation about those sports physicals. So I'll reference that if anyone wants to go back and get themselves a little bit of a refresher. We talked about that just last month. Dr. Budiasi, we're going to pause here, though, take a little break. And when we come back, talking through maybe nerves of joining middle school or high school for the first time, and then also parents, we're all going to lower our stress levels together with Dr. Budiasi.
2: Yes. So I remember when my son was little, he's always like, oh, you're going to go back to school? We are with them together in this, not just alone.
1: We are, and we are going to return to this Focus on Health in just a moment. This is Focus Fox Valley.
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0: Once again, welcome back to our Focus on Health with ThetaCare. I'm Haley Tenpass, and joining me today is a pediatrician with ThetaCare Physician Pediatrics in Appleton, Dr. Santi Budiasi, with us talking everything related to back-to-school time. And we actually have a lot of friends, Dr. Budiasi, with kiddos starting middle school this year. Mm-hmm. That's a big jump. How can we navigate that and maybe some big emotions and nervousness that come along with it?
1: Yes. So number one, when a child goes from elementary school to middle school, the structure of school is a little bit different. They go from two rooms, they have their locker, you know, they are a little bit older. So I think the school also will have the visit where they will go around the school, get adjusted, talk to the older peer to make sure they are feeling good. But for us, we just want to make sure that we ensure them that the transition is very normal. They will have a new school, of course, the new teacher, maybe your new friend, new expectation. And we can tell them the story when we ourselves went to middle school or high school, like how nervous we were or how comfortable we were, because eventually, you know, everyone is not the same. We can also say, oh, mama was nervous when I go to middle school or transition, but everyone is going through the same thing, and eventually you're going to get adjusted. And I think it's very important to make sure that the kid feels that they are ready, that they are not rushed, you know. So making sure that you have that conversation before the school starts. And, of course, as the time goes by, they're going to get adjusted without us knowing it. But if the transition doesn't go well, the kid feels worried or nervous or just anxious, it's time for us to bring them to the doctor, maybe talk about it, or talk to the school guidance counselor, and so forth.
0: Yeah, that's a great reminder. We have to keep checking in as parents, and it's okay also to be relatable and share moments where we've maybe felt nervous or felt overwhelmed as well, which leads me to my next question, Dr. Budiasi, because as much as the kids are getting ready for back to school, parents and grandparents and all sorts of helpers out there, we are also trying to get back into a new routine. And you know what? That can be stressful for us as well.
1: Yeah.
0: How can we reduce that parent stress? What would your advice be?
1: Yeah. So number one, I think for parents, we have to plan and prepare, you know, all the what they need to buy, new books, new like pen, clothes, backpack. So we get a head start on past like school supply, because shopping at the last minute can be a little bit stressful. And you can do still online or you can go to the store, okay? And then for us to know that, okay, this is a routine. My child is getting older. You know, they used to be a little younger. Now they are grown up. So sometimes we feel like, oh, my kid is growing now. And it's also good to delegate responsibility. For example, we give tasks to the children, which is age-appropriate tasks. For example, oh, don't forget the night before, you have to prepare your backpack, your shoes, your clothes, so the morning's not going to be as hectic. And then as a parent, we need to establish a clear boundary between work and home life and schedule to unwind. Because otherwise, as a parent, we might get stressed out. Our life is full of, you know, responsibility, but it's okay to just take a little bit time to relax, to make sure we are okay. And then if you have friends who have the same children, we can connect and say, hi, how is your kids going? You know, we can kind of reconnect with parents that have the same kids to see how they are doing, because it's nice to be in here together, right, Haley?
0: Yes.
1: And share our experience with other parents, friends, or family. And then if we truly have any problem, let's say the kid after 1 week come and they have problem adjusting or classroom issues, then we can work it out with them, talking with the teacher, and making sure that they are doing okay. The last one, if the transition is so difficult either for us or for the kid itself, then it's good to involve the professional support, reaching out to the doctor or therapist or guidance counselor or mental health professional. And I do hope everybody's going to do well this time.
0: Yeah, I hope so too.
1: Sometimes we don't know what's going to happen.
0: Yeah, I think taking things one day at a time, right? If you can, yes, prep as much as possible, go through those routines together, right? And talk, yes, talk to your kids, have those, mm-hmm, conversations.
1: Yes, when you get home, you ask, how's your day? How's your school or homework? And help them as much as we can so that the next day will be easier than the first time.
0: All right. My list is growing in my head, Dr. Budiasi, of all the things that we got to make sure to be on top of for next week for the start of school.
1: And some school already started, I think, right?
0: Yes.
1: Because in this area, we have several school districts, and some of them started earlier, and some of them will just start next week, correct?
0: Correct. Yeah. So we're, it's a spectrum, and wherever you sit, hopefully you're finding this information helpful in our Focus on Health with Theta Care. We'll take another break here, but when we come back, maybe you are battling with screen time obsessions in your home. We will maybe give you a little bit of a plan to limit those screen times. And also, as the start of school arrives, so do all sorts of germs. We'll talk through when it's important to keep the kids home when they're not feeling the greatest. It's our Focus on Health with Theta Care, and we are back in just a moment.
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0: joining us once again this year is Dr. Santi Budiasi, a pediatrician with DataCare Physician Pediatrics in Appleton. We are talking back to school schedules for kids and parents, and we're also digging into the evergreen battle of screen time for some families. So, Dr. Budiasi, maybe there are families out there who have kids who just really, really, really love being on that iPad or, you know, playing that video game, or maybe they are old enough to have a cell phone. If you want to limit this, how can we help guide families with some advice from a pediatrician?
1: Yes. Well, thank you. That's a very important question. Looking back when our son was little in 2010, we don't have much iPad. We don't have phone. They have to just watch TV. But now life has changed. So phone or iPad or the handheld game or whatnot has become part of our life. So usually I will sit down with my patient, my family, to know that there is the importance of having a phone or screen time for safety. Let's say they go to school, we want to make sure they are good or they can contact us. But the phone or the screen time comes with an app, which could be for leisure, but could also be for learning. So if this is for leisure time where they will watch movie or a game or whatnot, then we have to really limit that so that our kid will have enough time after school to do their homework and then to have some screen time, because excessive screen time can be linked to some negative outcomes, Haley. For example, if they are sleeping with the phone on, you know, they can have disrupted sleep. And if they are used to scroll things so fast, they might have this learning, or if you don't like something, you can just scroll. And then it might become the way their brain thinking. So those are the ones that we see more with the newest research, that because we don't like something, we scroll fast, so then it might make them a little bit less persistent in solving a problem. And those are the ones that we want to talk if it happens that way, okay? And if we don't have enough time to study, to relax, it can impair academic performance and mental health, like anxiety and depression. So those are the ones that we want to make sure, usually 1 to 2 hour maximum on the school day, maybe a little bit more relaxed on the weekend. But Haley, as the parents, we have to give example too. If we tell our kid, don't be on your phone, and we are on the phone, they're like, Mom, how come you tell me not and you are? So we have to make sure we do it all together as a family.
0: Yeah.
1: What do you think?
0: No, I will admit that's something that I need to work on myself. And every time I'm reminded of it, it's such an important thing and a hard pill to swallow sometimes. But you're absolutely right. Adults need to set the example for the kids here as well.
1: Yes, I agree. And I think we can also talk, for example, okay, when we get home, we will wash our hands, eat snack, and just discuss about how the things goes, and we will have our phone away. We have this unstructured face-to-face time where we can talk, we can play, we can just do relaxing time at home to regulate our emotion and cognitive skill.
0: All right.
1: So that's to practice, yeah.
0: Yeah, good things to practice. Okay, we're going to talk a little bit about those back-to-school kind of checkups. And we just spoke about sports physicals, but wellness visits are also a critical part of a healthcare routine. Let's remind our listeners about kind of what these things are and who needs them.
1: Okay, if you know, when you see a doctor, there are two kinds of visit. One is the physical or the routine checkup and the acute check. Physical is meant for us to do a comprehensive exam that assess a child's overall health and development. Now, Haley, during that visit, you probably already experienced multiple times when the kid goes to the office. Our pediatrician or primary care provider will assess a child's growth and development and discuss any concern with the parents or the child and provide immunization and prevention strategy. Now, for example, we will say, oh, Mom, now your kid is this much height, the height is how many feet, the weight is how many pounds, the growing is good or whatnot. And we will assess in overall health to see how they are progressing. And if we notice anything that we need to improve, then we'll tell so. But if everything is meeting what we want, then we are happy. And then we also, in that time, when they're a little bit older, 11 or 12, we also will touch for mental health concerns, such as depression and anxiety, because sometimes they might not talk about it, but we are going to be the one bringing it up so that they are aware that we are there if they are having problems. So those are for physical. Now, for the sports physical is when they come, we assess their readiness to play sport to see if they are actually safe to play sports. The patient and the parents will be asked to answer a lot of questions, mostly to make sure that it is safe for them to play sports. And if we notice something, may need to get a little bit more testing, like if they have problem with heart, with breathing, then we will tell them so. So before the sports physical, usually in TEDA, we might send them some questions to read and to answer ahead of time. So when we see them, we know what to discuss.
0: Perfect. And can a sports physical and a wellness physical, can those be done at the same time to maybe save some time?
1: Yeah, it will save some time. So when you schedule either online, in our website, or the phone call, you can tell this is a physical and a sports physical. So our clinical assistant or medical assistant will be ready to hand you the questionnaire so that we can go both at the same time. So you don't have to come twice.
0: Which is much as much as we love seeing you, Dr. Budiasi, I it's nice also to save a little time in person.
1: Yeah, I do agree. I do agree. Or if your physical, if you go to TEDACAT, if your physical is done and you don't have the sports physical signed, you can also call ahead to see if you can fill out the question or if we can just sign the sports physical, if this is still within the normal time that we can sign it, Haley.
0: Excellent. We are talking with Dr. Santi Budiasi today, a pediatrician with ThetaCare Physicians in Appleton. And, you know, Dr. Budiasi, I saw a video on social media this week, and it made me laugh because I can relate. It was a family saying, we're back to school, and we're back in the routine, and everyone's happy. And then a door opens, and a hooded figure walked in, and it said, first sickness of the year hits.
1: I know.
0: And it's a reality because we know when these kids gather, the germs gather too. And it's hard to sometimes figure out when kiddos need to stay home or if they're okay to go to school. What rules do you live by when it comes to this?
1: Yeah. So number one, we want to make sure the child is healthy by providing their good food, nutrition, diet, exercise. So they are all healthy to begin with. But what happens if the kid doesn't feel good? Should we send? Should we keep them home? So our rule is that when the child is not feeling well, assess what's going on. With some of the issues, you can potentially still send the kid to school. On the flip side, there are other concerns where it's not appropriate to send the kid to school. For example, if the kid is vomiting, is where we probably need to have them stay home. They can return to school after they are symptom-free for 24 hours. And fever is another instance because, you know, fever can come low-grade or whatnot. And when you have a fever, it means your body is fighting something off. There's a period where you might be the most contagious. So the fever alone with other symptoms could be bacterial, could be viral. Then you can call our nursing line to ask for more advice depending on the symptom that your child has. Now, there are more symptoms that warrant a conversation. For example, if just little headache, is it okay to send, depending on the kid. So every kid is not the same. So if you have any concern, just call our line because our nurse is ready to give the parents some advice. Now, if you are not sure about anything, let us know. But usually vomiting is the time to stay home. Fever is another instance. And, of course, if the kid is not feeling well for several days, I think it's good for us to see them.
0: Great advice. Yeah. I must add, if your child threw up yesterday, please keep them home.
1: Yes, I do agree to make sure. Yes.
0: Yeah. It's so hard though, and I also must say I really love being able to call your offices when a little one isn't feeling well, and just to speak with one of the incredible staff available to talk through your healthcare questions.
1: Yes.
0: To also help determine if you need to bring them in for further evaluation or any advice on how to treat however they're feeling. It's the best to have that resource available.
1: Yeah, I do agree, because those are one way to let us know. You can call in the morning, or if you have my chart, you can send the conversation in the morning. Or depending on what time you send it, our nurse will take a look at it and answer. And if they have to consult us, they will consult us. So don't forget to utilize your My Chart.
0: We love
1: We
0: love that too. And sending photos. Oh, it's great. It's so great.
1: Especially when it's a rash. Because to be honest, there is hand-foot-mouth disease around. And then sometimes we don't know about rash. So they will send a picture and we can decide what we need to do next.
0: All right, Dr. Budiasi, we will pause a final time here in our focus on health. But after the break, we will acknowledge National Immunization Awareness Month and some final reminders as families head back to school. You're listening to our focus on health with ThetaCare on WHBY.
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0: more this focus on health with ThetaCare, and we are all about back to the school year. Maybe your child already is. Maybe that's something for next week. Wherever you land, hopefully you found some of these points helpful and informative, and we can't thank Dr. Santi Budiasi enough for her insight here today. And, you know, this next topic is one that I think is really important to highlight today. And August happens to be National Immunization Awareness Month. So let's talk about why it's important for kids to be up to date on vaccinations.
1: Well, thank you for this very important question, because there's so many things online. So the best thing is, if you have any question, ask your provider, because those are the ones that I think will give you the best information, and they know your kids too. So those are two things, you know, your kid, we know our patients, so we can give the best information regarding that. Now, as we know, vaccination helps prevent serious illness and death. For example, studies have shown that vaccinated children are less likely to need hospitalization or to die from flu, even if they get sick. So especially the flu season, is going to come, and we're going to start flu shot. Now, the kid that has underlying health problem, we know for sure should get their flu shot, because it will prevent them strongly if they get sick from flu. And from the public health standpoint, increased vaccination rates can reduce the spread of vaccine-preventable illness. Let's say somebody doesn't get vaccine and they go to, you know, school or go to daycare, and this kid gets sick with the vaccine-preventable illness, and it can spread to other kids. So in the public point of view, this is going to improve the health, the health in general if we get our kids vaccinated. And then this can help protect those who aren't vaccinated, either by choice or because it is not safe for them to receive vaccine. But I do truly think that if you have any questions regarding those, please ask your provider. And then sometimes, Haley, have you ever wondered too, if, because sometimes the patient say, Dr. B, my kid is here to get the shot. Is it okay to get multiple vaccines at one time? You know, if the kid is 11, typically they will get 3 shots, and then it will be Tdap, meningitis, and HPV, for example, okay? And then experts have conducted many studies to evaluate of the safety of multiple vaccine. None has shown that multiple vaccine cause a problem, but again, if you have any questions, please let us know. And then, so far, any other questions for me, Haley?
0: I think we've really hit so many things. And I want to just say I appreciate your insight today. And I know that this is how you approach your time with your patients too, talking mm-hmm. through things, happy to answer questions. So yeah, is there anything else you can think of that's been brought up in your practice as we head back to school?
1: Mm-hmm. So sometimes the parent will say, this is the very common important question, Dr. B, if my kid gets vaccine, will they get sick from it? Right? Yeah. So there are two kinds of vaccination. There are some vaccine like MMR, varicella, rotavirus, or the nasal flu vaccine. It might sound like they can make you sick, but they're attenuated. That means if you get sick from the live vaccine, the virus is weaker than the wild type of virus. And we also want to make sure when your child gets vaccinated, they are healthy, you know? And then sometimes a kid or a person may not be able to get vaccine if they have a condition that their specialist will say, okay, you cannot get live vaccine because your body is not ready. Those are the ones that is an exception, but not many. Now, if you're unsure whether your child is up to date on the vaccine, you can verify by using one of the two. You can visit the Wisconsin Immunization Registry. Again, mom and dad, don't forget to visit the WIR or Wisconsin Immunization Registry. They're going to ask you to put the kid's name, date of birth, and prompt that. And it will show you what vaccine they have had in the past and what vaccine they are due. And then if you happen to be in my ThetaCare, of course, you can go inside and select the immunization. So I, and then of course, let us know if you have any question for any vaccine question or any side effect or whatnot. Let us know and we will be happy to answer.
0: Perfect. Dr. Budiasi, we'll wrap things up here with any other back to school related reminders for families.
1: Yeah. So number one, for us as the parents, if we drop our kid to school, make sure that we leave early. There is so many road closure with a lot of construction. So we need to leave a little bit early so we are not worried we are late. Right, Haley? Don't you see a lot of construction now?
0: Oh, yes. Oh, yes. I feel like our routine for this year has extra minutes added to it thanks to those orange cones. Yes.
1: Yeah, and then when people go to school at the same time,

0: anyone who is around the school when kids are coming or going know it can get hectic. So us as the driver and student might need to be very aware of the surrounding when they will cross the street, look around, and leave a few minutes early in the drop-off to avoid congestion. And then I think it's very important for us to know where is the designated drop-off and pick-up zone. And then I think when we are in the drop-off area, there's so many students, there's so many cars, so we have to make sure we know where to go and be patient and polite. And also follow posted speed limit sign. That goes without saying, but the driver must obey the 15 miles per hour speed in the school zone. Because you will see, now you are entering the school zone, right? And then after a while, now the school zone is ending. So we have to make sure that we follow that rule. And one last thing, Haley, you know every kid like a new backpack, but sometimes the backpack can be so heavy.
1: Yes.
0: And then American Academy of Pediatrics recommend the backpack should not weigh more than 5 to 10% of the child's total body weight. If it's more than that, it can lead to other issues, you know. So when you get home, mom and dad, try to kind of lift the backpack to see how heavy, to make sure the kid is not carrying too heavy of a backpack.
1: That's a good point. Oh, my gosh. We have gotten through so many different topics, Dr. Budiasi, and maybe people have follow-up questions or were reminded that, oh, I need to schedule that appointment for my kiddo. Where can they go for more information or to follow up with any questions or concerns they might have about their child?
0: Well, thank you for asking me that. You can visit the My TEDA Care page or our website to connect with your child's provider. You can go also to... if you are in my TEDA Care, you can schedule online or you can call us if you are not sure when was the last physical or if you are new to the area. And we are here. The website is 24 hours, of course, and our clinic is here. Usually we are here staff from 7, depending on the late clinics, sometimes 6 o'clock or 7. But on the weekend, we are also open in my clinic from 8 to noon for any acute needs.
1: Dr. Budiasi, thank you so much. Thank you always for your time and for your guidance today. And we hope everyone has a great back to school year.
0: Yes, but thank you guys. Okay, one more thing. This is still summer, so don't forget to put your sunscreen.
1: Always important. Thank you.
0: Thank you for having me. We'll see you at next segment. Bye-bye.
1: Thank you, Dr. Budiasi.
0: You're welcome.
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0: Tonight, Brewers baseball is on WHBY.
1: The 2-2 pitch. And a fly ball to left. Back on it is Robert at the track. Wall gone. Jackson Churiel with his second homer of the night. It's a two-run shot. And the Brewers with an 8-2 lead here in Queens.
2: Coming up tonight, the Milwaukee Brewers open a weekend series at home against the Texas Rangers. 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
5: From ABC News. I'm Mike Tabucky. Federal Reserve Chairman Kevin Warsh was in Jackson Hole, Wyoming today talking about how the central bank should tackle inflation.
6: It's the Fed's job to deliver stable prices. No excuses.
5: More from ABC's Elizabeth Schulze.
7: When you think about the fact that inflation prices have been above where the Federal Reserve wants them to be now for years, Kevin Warsh is acknowledging that this needs to be priority number one for the central bank. So in pretty firm words, he said that the Fed needs to be confident that inflation is moving back towards where it wants to be. In other words, the prices are going back in line where they want, not so high.
5: Warsh also spoke about how artificial intelligence is impacting the economy, saying that more than half of capital expenditure growth this year has been attributed to AI build-out. Today, the Bureau of Labor Statistics revised down its job growth estimate. The U.S. likely added 79,000 fewer jobs than previously reported from last March to this March. The death toll in Nepal has risen after that devastating flash flooding that raced through the Himalayas earlier this week. 579 people are dead in Nepal, 5 more in China. ABC's Brick Clannett is in the area with the latest on recovery efforts.
8: Helicopters have been whirring overhead, ferrying in supplies and pulling out survivors simply because so many roads and bridges have been washed away. American help is already rolling in, a pledge of $500,000. But this is a gigantic task hampered by monsoon rains and more warnings that landslides and floods could strike again.
5: Earlier today, the Nepal Army rescued 350 people from a hydro dam tunnel. They warned as many as 100 more people could still be trapped there. The Union of European Football Associations is now considering pursuing criminal charges against Gianni Infantino, the head of FIFA, for allegedly soliciting $4 billion for the sale of the commercial arm of that sports organization. You're listening to ABC News.
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5: Jury deliberations continue for a second day in the trial against Massachusetts mother Lindsay Clancy, who's accused of killing her 3 children. With her lawyers arguing she was suffering from postpartum psychosis, she faces possible life in prison if convicted. Texas fire crews are still working to gain control of a wildfire that's already caused damage to some structures in the area. ABC's Jim Ryan.
10: Crews have been working 16-hour days since Monday trying to gain ground on the so-called Ross Fire, about 60 miles west of Fort Worth. The latest assessment from the Texas A&M Forest Service puts the wildfire at just over 85,000 acres, but now 26% contained. The flames have largely destroyed a Boy Scout camp that's been operating for nearly a century.
5: Fallout over a controversial golf ad that critics say depicts violence against women and has the golf company Callaway apologizing to its customers and cutting ties with the partner responsible. ABC's Hannah Bata.
11: Callaway, which acknowledges it approved the ad, is now cutting ties with Good Good entirely, ending a 3-year partnership. And it's pledging $1 million. dollars to groups working to prevent violence against women. The company's saying these actions do not undo the harm caused or excuse our role in it. Good Good is also stepping away as title sponsor of a PGA Tour event this fall.
5: And there's a new king in Norway after the country announced its longtime monarch, King Harald V, passed away. His son, now called King Haakon VIII, automatically took over. Mike Dubusky, ABC News.
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13: Good morning. It's a sunny 74 degrees at 11:05. I'm Landon Moore. First, a Hurling Clark Law Firm traffic alert. A portion of Interstate 41 in Outagamie County remains closed to traffic. A semi reportedly crashed in the northbound lanes of I-41 at Highway JJ near Kaukauna around 7:15 this morning. No one was hurt. Our TV partner Action 2 News is reporting that the closure may continue until noon. Northbound drivers are being encouraged to exit I-41 at Highway J and head north, then turn east onto Highway S and follow that highway to return to the interstate. Today is the last day for Menasha residents to get construction materials to the curb for collection. The city will be doing one more sweep to collect those items. After today, residents will be responsible for disposal of construction materials on their own. The curbside collection of organic materials will continue until further notice. In Neenah, a final collection of all storm-damaged materials will take place next week. A historic Neenah home will reopen to the public to help July 27th tornado victims. Tours of the Havila Babcock House along East Wisconsin Avenue will be given on Saturday, September 26th, with all proceeds going to the Neenah Menasha Emergency Society. The house was built by Babcock in 1883 and is recognized by the Wisconsin Historical Society as one of the state's most historically significant homes. Babcock's great-grandson, Peter Abrams, says the family wants to help homeowners who are less fortunate.
14: After the tornado, we felt very fortunate, because we only had screens blown out of the front porch. The repairs were minimal compared to what other people have experienced.
13: There is a wait list for the Babcock House tours. More information can be found on the Neenah Historical Society's website. Appleton will once again light the night this evening. The semi-annual open-air market will take over College Avenue from 5 to 10 p.m. There will be live music, street performers, vendors, and food trucks. Your first alert forecast from Action 2 News is next.
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1: The 2-2 pitch. And a fly ball to left. Back on it is Robert at the track wall. Gone! Jackson Churiel with his second homer of the night. It's a two-run shot. And the Brewers with an 8-2 lead here in Queens.
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19: We've got some fabulous Friday weather. Mostly sunny, warm again, slightly humid, a high of 80. Fair this evening with some clouds later on. Tonight's low 61. The weekend looks wet at times, but not a washout. Saturday, rain 75, scattered storms on Sunday and 81. From the WBY First Alert Weather Center, I'm meteorologist Steve Balon.
20: And from the Myron Construction Studios of WHBY, currently sunny and 78. Looks like a beautiful morning out there for Northeast Wisconsin. Other locations in the valley, Oshkosh, you're sitting at 77, and Green Bay, you are at 74 as well. So a beautiful day unfolding here in Northeast Wisconsin. 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
22: Good morning.
20: It's great to be with you today.
22: It is.
20: It's been a little
22: can
20: bit.
22: Can you hear me?
20: Yes, I can hear you. Loud and clear.
22: Hear you.
20: Oh, I'm wondering if your headset might. Yeah. We can adjust that as we go on. But you sound good on my end. You are on the air. I can promise
22: good.
20: You that. Rob, it's great to have you in on a I almost said Sunday on a Friday morning here. And if you're listening to the replay on a Saturday morning tomorrow. But what a lovely day we have out there.
22: Oh,
20: a good weekend that's brewing as well in Northeast Wisconsin.
22: Yeah, it's been beautiful all week. All these chances of rain we were supposed to have, we didn't get any. So
20: yeah, that's true.
22: I'm hoping we do actually get some this weekend.
20: We definitely do need it. We're getting to the point where the drought is getting, it's maybe not extreme yet, but we are getting closer and closer and closer to that. So we will take the rain, and we will also take your phone calls here at 920-281-1150, 920-281-1150, or hop on the text line if you have any questions, thoughts, concerns for Rob. We'd love to hear from you, and I'm sure Rob would love to hear from you as well.
22: Yeah, and keep sending pictures. The last couple of weeks, we've been getting a lot of pictures from people of birds and butterflies and all sorts of fun stuff. But yes, beautiful week. It's beautiful out there today. It's supposed to be beautiful at least tomorrow, and we could get some rain Sunday, which would be okay. I don't mind. I'll be at Point Beach as the naturalist at the Nature Center again all weekend, so stop over there and visit. The second to last weekend of summer. The last weekend for a lot of people because the kids will go back to school on Monday, most places. So it's going to be the last hurrah. And it is the last hurrah. So many cool things happening. If you follow my Facebook page, Rob Zimmer Outdoors, I've been posting monarchs migrating and dragonflies migrating and hummingbirds migrating and nighthawks migrating. Not everything, but a lot of things are migrating through now. And lots more to come over the next 8 weeks or so until October, actually even into November when the tundra swans and snowy owls arrive. But so much happening right now. If you get out this weekend, go visit a prairie or a grassland and watch all the monarchs, watch all the hummingbirds. Of course you can get hummingbirds to your backyard by your feeders, but hummingbirds prefer the wild native plants that are blooming right now, too. So I see a lot of them on cardinal flower and giant yellow hyssop and blazing stars, and posted a cool video this week of hummingbirds kind of attacking each other.
20: Oh, nice.
22: They're so cute and tiny, but they can be very aggressive if they're defending either a backyard feeder or a little patch of flowers that they're taking over as they migrate south. They'll get very defensive of that and chase away other hummingbirds, and I got video of that. It was pretty cool.
20: Rob, isn't it hard to believe 1 week from today, your next show to be September?
22: I know, right? Oh, my gosh.
20: Next Tuesday begins September 1.
22: Yes. And
20: it's a very late Labor Day, so it's kind of strange that I think our clocks are all a little bit off right now, just with where we are. But I believe in the meteorological terms, I believe September 1st is the first day of fall. Correct.
22: Yep. As far as meteorology goes, the weathermen and the weather records, fall starts September 1st. So
6: That's hard to believe.
22: We're in default. And it's starting to look at like it. If you drive around the countryside, or I was up at High Cliff this morning, it's looking like fall. There's a lot of trees changing colors a little bit early because it's been so they're under a lot of stress with no rain. We talked about the drought. So there's some maples that are turning red. A lot of the cottonwoods up there are bright yellow. The sumacs are turning bright red. And maybe you're seeing that even in your own yard. As I was driving here this morning in Brilliant, there's several maples that are pure red already. It's kind of funny to see that happening so early. But it is, again, Tuesday is the first day of meteorological fall.
6: Dude, I am one of those people that has one of my trees, their leaves are falling already.
22: Really?
6: And it's August 28th because of that stress, like you mentioned, with all the rain. 920-281-1150, 920-281-1150. We'd love to have you be part of the program. We do have, I don't know if this has happened before on Outdoors with Rob Zimmer, we have a sound ID request for you from a listener.
22: Yeah. If it plays, yes.
6: I will play it, and we'll see if you can... this email coming from the 920, unnamed in the 920, a sound ID for Rob Zimmer. Heard this sound about 8 times in over an hour last week in the Peninsula State Park. That's Linda from Kakana. Sorry about that, Linda. Did not see you put your name in there. But let's see if we can get this to play and if Rob can kind of identify what this is.
22: Sounds like somebody talking, but...
6: Yeah, I think that in the background, I think they're...
22: I don't hear anything.
6: Okay.
22: Oh, I can turn it up.
6: Do you want to replay it?
22: If you can start from the beginning.
6: Yeah, we'll start it from the beginning. It's a little bit louder in the beginning, too. Here we go. One more time.
22: So I hear a couple different things. I hear tree crickets in the background. Those are kind of the higher pitched one. Mm-hmm. And that kind of lower scratchy one is one of the species of katydids. So katydids are or bush crickets. They're all kind of crickets. The buzzy one is a bigger one. It's one of the green bush crickets or katydids. There's several different varieties of them. Some of them actually say katydid, katydid. This one only sounds like it has one or two syllables. But it's one of the katydids. So it's a bug. Probably way up in the treetop. So the tree crickets and the katydids, they usually sing from way up high. And Peninsula is a good place to hear them. So is High Cliff State Park. But you're hearing different species of tree crickets and bush crickets singing. And at nighttime, the katydids and tree crickets, they'll sing sometimes during the day, but usually after dark in the woods is where you hear them. So that's pretty cool. Pretty cool sound that you heard there.
6: Yeah, hey, you never know what you're going to see or hear in the wild. That's
22: right.
6: The beauty of it.
22: Yes, and so many people, this time of year, August is peak tree cricket and katydid and cicada, all of those bugs that sing so loud. We actually did that on my garden segment this week. We talked about all the different bugs of summer, and so cool to hear. And see, and especially at places like Peninsula, Oregon, High Cliff, depending, you said you're from Kakana, you just go to High Cliff any night after dark and just park anywhere and just listen, and you'll hear tons of those tree crickets and the katydids. We have a different species of katydid here that actually sings katydid, katydid. Really cool, kind of a scratchy sound. I'm glad you kind of sent that because one of my friends, Sarah, I don't think I can get the video to play here, but she actually sent me a video, a sound ID, too. She had tons of crickets singing. She lives out by the Stevens Point area in Portage County. She had barred owls calling back and forth. Hmm. So this was at night. This was like a video from her trail cam or something. And the crickets singing back and forth. But then she had a fox barking, too,
6: which
22: was really cool. And she didn't know what the sound was because foxes, Haley and I have played that on our Wild Music of the Week several times. Foxes don't sound like you think they would sound. They have really eerie kind of barks and noises that they make. And she had one barking right in the beginning, so it was so cool.
6: Yeah. Are those barks just to fend off predators or more so just...
22: They're probably just communicating with each other. It's just kind of a really short, sharp, weird, almost like ghostly bark. And it's usually as they're usually walking alone and they're barking back and forth to each other. One might be in one section of the woods, the other one in the other. I think it's just their communication. It's not like when they howl like coyotes or wolves do. This is just a A little communication bark, probably just to let each other know where they are.
6: It's always a fun thing when you hear owls, too.
22: Yes, and she had the barred owls, yeah. And she had like a whole family. You could tell there were probably two or three singing back and forth from different parts of her property. One was louder, one was further back. And if you've heard barred owls, usually, you know, October is when they start to peak in song, October till January. But this was a whole family, and they're making all kinds of weird goblin sounds and stuff, so... Love it.
6: Like we said, you just never know what you're going to mm-hmm. see or hear in the wild.
22: Especially at night. Oh, sorry.
6: No. Go ahead, please.
22: I was going to say, especially at night, this is the time to get out at night. You know, you can go out to High Cliff or any of the nature centers that are open a little bit later, you know, to like 9 or so or 11. A lot of them close at dusk. But if you get out there after dark and take a walk, or like I said, just park and listen, you're going to hear so many cool things, the owls and the insects and mm-hmm. the foxes and coyotes and whatever else.
6: We're getting to the time of the year, too, where at 8 o'clock, 8:30, yes. it's getting darker, obviously, mm-hmm. with the sun.
22: I know, it is.
6: But it also the temperature is getting cooler and cooler and cooler yes. as we go on. So it's perfect sweatshirt,
22: yeah.
6: shorts, pants, whatever you want to wear, and just... Yeah. Listen to what's going on out there.
22: And with the drought, there's really, I haven't had any problems with mosquitoes all summer, really. So I think it's because we haven't any rain.
6: You know what that means? Next year is going to
22: be crazy.
6: A problem.
22: Or later in fall, even. Oh, October will probably be swarming.
6: I hope not.
22: But it's really nice. And get out there. And of course, well, I guess I'll probably wait till after the break, but we'll talk about the eclipse that happened last night and other things that are happening.
6: We'll save that for after the break, Rob. It's almost like you know what you're doing there, helping me do my job. I appreciate it. Don't go anywhere. You're listening to Outdoors with Rob Zimmer here on WHBY, 920-281-1150, 920-281-1150 if you'd like to join the program. We'll be back in just a moment.
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0: That is... He's still singing.
1: That's our wild music of the week this week. That is a really cool bird, a very one of the lesser-known birds, but pretty common around here, but actually decreasing in number. It's called a dick thistle. So a dick thistle is kind of in the – it's in the finch family, like an indigo bunting or a goldfinch.
2: Oops. Just put it in the background.
1: Yep, but his name – he actually sings his name. He sings dick, dick, thistle, thistle. Or dick, dick, dick, thistle, thistle. I don't know who got that out of that sound, but that's what they named the bird. It kind of looks like, if you've never seen one, it kind of looks like a little miniature meadowlark. It has the same yellow and black chest pattern, little yellow, black, and white, and brown. But it's a finch rather than a blackbird like the meadowlark. But really cool little bird. August is usually where you hear them the most. Right about now is where you really start to hear them. They're one of the late singers. As they're migrating. Remember a couple years ago, my sister had one out at her farm, and she would play it for me all the time, wondering what it was, and it was a little dick thistle.
2: A lot of yellow, too.
1: Yep, yeah, they're pretty.
2: Yeah, they're a beautiful bird.
1: Yeah, like a little miniature meadowlark. And you hear them usually in grassy areas, so you have to go to some of the bigger prairies, like Brilliant Nature Center or Killsnake Wildlife Area, where there's a lot of grasses and prairies. They're kind of a prairie bird. Horicon Marsh, there's a lot of them on the prairies there and around the edges of the wetlands. But it's a dick thistle, little miniature bird. Look it up if you've never seen one before. They're beautiful little, like Alex said, yellow, black, and white birds.
2: Yeah, absolutely. And cool that they're native, too,
1: to
2: the area as well.
1: Yeah, the interesting thing about them, kind of like a lot of our grassland birds, like bobolinks and meadowlarks and others, they're decreasing in number, unfortunately, because of the way that we destroy their habitat, you know, grasslands mainly, and spray all the pesticides that we spray, especially out in farmland, because that kills their food is 100% insects. So if all the insects are being killed, so are they. But yeah, they are disappearing, but they're still cool to see. I still see quite a few in the area. The cool thing about them is they migrate all the way to South America. So they go over the Gulf of Mexico, all the way to South America. And when you see some of the flocks down there, if you go on YouTube and YouTube it, they can be like literally in the billions. There's so many of them because they're coming from not just North America, but other places too. So there's a lot down there. It's one of the most abundant birds on the planet, they say. It's just that our population here is decreasing.
2: Which we don't like.
1: No.
2: Not a good
1: thing.
2: No.
1: 920-281-1150,
2: 920-281-1150. Our talk and text lines are wide open for you if you'd like to chime in, have a question, anything for Rob. Rob is here to help answer any of those.
1: Yeah, videos, pictures, like Linda sent in. I do want to talk about really quick.
2: Please, go ahead.
1: Before the next break, I'm going to do my wild bird of the week. So I've been talking about this a lot this week because the common nighthawk migrations started earlier this week. There's been a lot coming south. So common nighthawks, they're kind of what are called night jars. They're really cool birds, brown birds overall, with great big mouths that they use to eat insects. And they feed only at night. They're only active at night. During the day, they roost either on the ground in the leaves or on tree branches where they blend in. And then at this time of year, right before sunset, maybe an hour or so before sunset, they all lift off and start flying south. So you can see huge numbers. As I posted it this week, several people chimed in and said, you know, they saw a flock of 50 or a flock of 20, and they've been watching them go overhead. They're very distinct when you look at them. They're kind of like a long, well, kind of like a short squat body, almost like a cigar. But then they have really long pointed wings that have a distinct white band between each one. So very, very long, thin wings with a white band. They're pretty much silent when they fly. You might hear a little buzzy call now and then, but they're pretty much quiet. But common nighthawks, they're not hawks at all. They're actually in the whippoorwill family. They're night jars, but they call them hawks because they hawk insects out of the sky. They grab them on the wing.
2: That's a little tricky.
1: Yeah. But I was seeing reports earlier this week when that first cold front came through. They were coming across Lake Superior by the thousands. Like they do bird counts, fall bird counts there, like in the Ashland area and some of the places up there. And the observers there at some of the watch points, they counted 4,000 one night, 5,000 another night. So, of course, all of those have to funnel down south through the state. And they were doing that all week long, especially in the nights where we had a north wind. They don't like to fly against the wind, so if we have a strong south wind, they kind of slow down. But We had several nights of peak nighthawk migration this week and won't last much longer, maybe another week or two, and they will all be south.
2: It's Outdoors with Rob Zimmer here, WHBY, 281-1150, 920-281-1150, if you would like to join the program today. Rob, there was an eclipse that happened recently.
1: Yes.
2: There was a lot that's happened. Did you try and partake in the eclipse at all?
1: Yes. Okay. I got to see it. It was a partial lunar eclipse, actually almost total. I mean, it was pretty much covered up, and they call it the blood moon eclipse. And we have these pretty much at least once every year. So it is pretty cool to look forward to. Thankfully, we had clear skies. It was beautiful. The moon, of course, before the eclipse, it was almost blood red. It was a really rich, deep orange. And then, of course, when it starts to get shadowed by the Earth, it kind of becomes even redder. So that's why they call it the blood moon eclipse. And, of course, it's the full Sturgeon moon also. So the full Sturgeon moon and the partial lunar eclipse that happened last night, it started about 9 o'clock when it just started to creep over the surface, the face of the moon. And then it peaked between like 11 and midnight or so. And then, of course, it starts to go the other way and become uncovered. But really cool to see. Thankfully, we had clear skies. I think the last couple times that we had an eclipse, we didn't have clear skies, so we kind of missed it. But we were right in the right place, in the right path, where we could see that eclipse almost total. It was, when you look at it, some of the pictures, it is almost total. There's just a little sliver left
2: That's
1: of
2: crazy.
1: The moon, but it was really cool.
2: When you go to look for eclipse, whether it's this eclipse or previous eclipses that you've looked at throughout your lifetime, I'm assuming you try and find a very desolate area that you can see as much stardom as possible.
1: Yeah, just like if you're looking for the Northern Lights, you want to get somewhere away from city lights. The city lights really didn't affect the eclipse last night because it was a full moon. It was really bright. But, of course, you get a lot better pictures and a lot better views if you're somewhere away from the city lights. Like last night, Brilliant Nature Center did a really cool eclipse viewing where they had astronomy groups brought up their big telescopes and you could look at it close up. And of course, out there, if you've never been there, there's no lights at all. You're in the middle of a prairie and it was just gorgeous. So what a perfect night for it. It was warm and clear and beautiful. So I saw some of their pictures that they posted and they were amazing. And a lot, there's a lot of different places like that where you could go to see the eclipse. As long as they're open after dark, you know, a lot of nature centers close at dusk, but you can drive out in the country somewhere and park. Collins Marsh is a good spot to see Northern Lights and eclipses. Depending on how far you want to go, a lot of people go up to Black Creek, the Shacton Marsh area on Bischoff Road there. Lots of different places to see it. But yeah, you want to get out and get away from the city lights if you can.
2: Do you have a? I don't want you to reveal your spot, but do you have a specific spot you go to for all of these, or is it trying to bounce back and forth?
1: Yeah, well, if you know me, which a lot of people do, I go to Point Beach. Point Beach is amazing. It's beautiful. There's no lights. There's some lights if you go to certain spots, but you can view it from the beach. It's just beautiful. So I go there a lot. I really like Collins Marsh, too. It's a little bit more of a drive, but it's for me because I'm obviously in Manitowoc. So, but Collins Marsh is amazing, too, because of the view of the northern sky.
2: Mm-hmm.
1: You can see forever. So when there's ever, you know, a meteor shower or northern lights or an eclipse of the moon, that's a good place to go.
2: 920-281-1150, 920-281-1150. We did get a text from Brian from Fremont. I'm not exactly quite sure what he is, the exact context of this text is, but it is related to something that we were talking about. I'm not sure if it's bird-related. Brian, if you want to send us a follow-up, please do so. He said he found an injured one on Monday, severed wing on Highline, awaiting the status from the volunteers at Bay Beach. I'm not quite sure what exact
1: probably a nighthawk.
2: Nighthawk.
1: We were talking about nighthawks.
2: Sure.
1: Oh, and thank you so much for getting it and bringing it to Bay Beach. If it was a nighthawk, they can. Those telephone wires, they fly about that high, especially when they're feeding. Just like, you know, deer and squirrels, when they're eating something, they forget what they're doing and they walk in the traffic and stuff. And he might have hit a telephone wire. It sounds like some kind of bird, probably a nighthawk. But if it had the severed wing, I hope they were able to help it. The nice thing about Bay Beach is they have, if the bird is healthy other than its wing, if they have to amputate it or something, they have that walk-in aviary where they keep injured birds, and you can see just about every species. Well, not every species, but they have little areas set up where they feed them. They're safe. They're in a enclosed area with not really screening, but it's got a little barrier where the birds can't get out, and they live out happy lives in there. So hopefully if the bird wasn't infected or had to be put down, hopefully they'll be able to put it in that aviary and people can see one up close.
2: Brian did confirm it was the Nighthawk. So
1: yeah.
2: Thank you. Oh. Thanks, Brian. We appreciate your text. We appreciate all of our interactions here on Outdoors with Rob Zimmer.
1: And thank you for picking up that bird and bringing it to Bay Beach. I'm sure they're grateful, too, that you gave that bird another chance.
2: The little things.
1: Yeah, exactly. I love it.
2: 920-281-1150. Rob, we're going to take a quick break, and then what we'll do is we'll come back and... Where would you like to go? It's your world. Rob Zimmer.
1: We'll see.
2: Yeah,
1: I'll do my top 10 list.
2: No pun intended. We'll wing it. We'll figure this thing out. It's what we do on Outdoors with Rob Zimmer.
1: Yep.
2: Don't go anywhere. 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
4: September has arrived, and it's time for many gardeners to switch out tired summer blooming planters for exciting seasonal fall planters containing many of our favorite fall decorative plants and wonderful combinations. 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Today, fall container plants and combos. Purple fountain grass that has been growing all summer is just beginning to display its large foxtail blooms and wonderful deep rich purple foliage. Don't worry if yours didn't make it through the summer season, as most garden centers sell beautiful purple fountain grasses now during the fall gardening season. Make it the centerpiece of your spectacular fall planter. Of course, it wouldn't be September without the beautiful bountiful fall garden mums. Even before Labor Day, many garden centers were already selling mums in all of the colors of the rainbow. Pair them with purple fountain grass and other spectacular fall annuals for gorgeous container combinations. Coleus is another wonderful fall container accent plant, usually used as a filler, but some of the taller varieties can also be used as thrillers. In addition, there are trailing varieties that cascade over the edge of the container, available in all the classic fall colors of red, orange, purple, lime green, and more. Pansies make their return in the fall when temperatures begin to cool down. Colorful pansies in blue, purple, yellow, orange, white, and more add a pop of color to the fall container. Zinnias in hot fall colors of red, purple, orange, yellow, and pink are spectacular in fall containers, lasting well until October in some years. Lantana, verbena, superbells, purple coneflower, and others are all spectacular fall planter fillers and spillers. Mix and match all of these to create spectacular, long-lasting fall planter treasures for your fall porch, patio, and garden. I'll have more to come all this week on fall gardening here on In the Midwest Garden.
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1: Yes.
0: After the passing of Dolly Parton on Wednesday. My apologies. On Wednesday. Dolly Parton, 80 years young when she passed away.
1: Mm-hmm.
0: But Rob, this is a fond song for from your life, huh?
1: Yep. I remember this one when I was in school. And my friend who worked at a radio station, WCUB in Manitowoc, which was a country station at that time. And she would play this song for me all the time. Like, why'd you come in here looking like that? It's such a fun song. And, of course, Dolly has lots of nature-themed songs, you know, songs about butterflies mm-hmm. and Islands in the Stream and Tennessee Mountain Home and all those country classics and rural classics and outdoor classics. And I just love her. And, of course, the food, you know, all her different food recipes. I've noticed I follow Taste of Home magazine, and they've been posting Dolly recipes all day, every day, and so much fun stuff.
0: One of the few people, one of the very few that unanimously loved. She just had that way about her, and it was a sad day when we found out that we'd lost her.
1: Yes,
0: on Tuesday is when she passed away. Just to clarify that, but there will be more Dolly Parton throughout the program.
1: Of course, yeah, we have to play Dolly. In the meantime, though, I'm going to do my top 10 list right away, so I don't have to rush through it at the end of the show, which I usually have to do. So today, timely top 10 or 10 of the amazing ornamental grasses of fall. And if you've been around to some of the garden centers or gardens like Green Bay Botanical Garden or Payne Art Center and Gardens, wherever, grasses are at their peak now. Usually in August and September and October, all of our amazing grasses are at their peak. You know, throughout the summer, they're pretty slow to grow. They're green, and they take their time to really start to grow. But in August, they just perk up and they change color, and they're just gorgeous. So here are 10 amazing grasses of fall. First one, it is the perennial plant of the year this year. It's Blackhawk's big blue stem grass. So it's a big blue stem, your classic native big blue stem, but it literally is like deep, dark purple or black in color. It's an incredible plant. If you can get it, grab it. Some of the garden centers have it. Otherwise, you might have to wait till next year or order it online, but I have seen it around for sale, and that's the 2026 perennial of the year, which is Blackhawk's big blue stem. Heavy metal switchgrass is another awesome one. That's a really gorgeous, huge switchgrass. It gets 5 or 6 feet tall, but it comes in a really gorgeous powdery blue or steely blue color, which is why they call it heavy metal. Little blue stem, which is our native grass, it's a shorter version of big blue stem. It only gets about maybe 2 to 3 feet tall instead of 6 to 7 feet tall. But it's a beautiful, beautiful little clumping grass. And there's a lot of garden hybrids of that, too, that are really dark in color, either dark blue or purple or black in color. So that's a little blue stem. Prairie drop seed is another amazing ornamental grass for fall. So prairie drop seed is really nice because it's really textured, really fine, almost wiry blades that kind of form a big round mound about maybe 1 to 2 feet wide. But the cool thing about prairie drop seed in the fall is it changes color to this really bright kind of brassy or banana gold color. So that's one of my favorite grasses of fall. Avalanche, which is a feather reed grass that is variegated in green and white. That's a gorgeous one. Of course, the feather reed grasses have the big feathery plumes at the top that make them classics in the fall. Overdam is another variegated feather reed grass. Blue fescue, which is you see these a lot. It's not a native grass, but it's a nice, perfectly clumping, round, powdery blue grass. It's really pretty small, maybe about 1 foot tall and wide, but it's perfectly round, and they work so good in borders and beds with other grasses or with other flowering plants, too. Side oats grandma, which is a really cool grass. It has these big, long plumes that kind of stick out sideways up and down the stem. Vertigo grass, which is probably the biggest annual grass there is. It can be 7 to 8 feet tall. There's gigantic ones at certain places. Green Bay Botanical Garden has massive ones. And vertigo grass is this gorgeous, like, chocolate brown color. It's really great for fall. You plant it early in the summer, and you just let it do its thing all summer long. And by fall, it's huge, and it's incredible. And then, of course, probably the most common that you see around is Carl Forster Feather Regress. That's the one that gets the perfectly straight up vertical plumes. And it looks gorgeous right now. You see them everywhere around a lot of businesses and garden centers and gardens. It's a very classic, heavily used ornamental grass. So those are 10 amazing ornamental grasses of fall.
0: That is your top 10 for today's show. Pretty awesome.
1: Yes. Yeah. So another thing, I had a question on this week, so I want to bring it up. It's kind of like a reader question. They asked me, as you're driving around out in the country especially and around old farms and woodlots and stuff, you see these white vines or white flowering vines just covering trees and shrubs and even outbuildings like sheds and barns. It's called wild cucumber vine, and you see it, like I said, everywhere in August. It's a classic August bloom. It is a native vine, but a lot of people get almost scared of it. They think it's going to completely kill their trees or kill their shrubs because it's, if you've seen it, you see it grows, you know, 30 feet tall, 30 feet wide. It's gigantic. And right now it's just covered with these little spikes of white flowers. Truthfully, there's nothing to be scared of. It's not invasive. It is a native vine. And it's actually beneficial. So, you know, you might get, again, concerned when you see it covering shrubs and trees and barns and outbuildings. But really, it does no harm because the vine itself, if you've ever touched it or felt it, it's very light. It's almost like paper mache. It's not like a thick woody vine. It's very fine. It's very light. And the cool thing is about it, after it, as it decomposes, it actually feeds the soil beneath it. So it's enriching the soil beneath it. So it's one of those soil improvers. It improves the soil where it grows. So all those very fine tissue-like leaves decompose very quickly and give your soil beneath it an instant burst of energy or nutrition. So it's not as bad as it looks. You don't have to be worried about it. You don't have to be concerned. Let it do its thing. It does fruit, and it makes the fruits look like cucumbers. They're kind of a little bit spiny and green and kind of a little bit oval-shaped. And inside, they have two great big black seeds. And those seeds are a great source of food for ringneck pheasants and ruffed grouse and wild turkeys and all sorts of birds, as well as chipmunks and squirrels that eat them too. Foxes eat the cucumber seeds because they're really big. Each seed is like as big as your thumbnail. They're really big black seeds. And they basically pop out of that cucumber. The cucumber kind of explodes and they pop out and fly everywhere. But yeah, it's a common thing to see every year in August. It does not harm the trees and shrubs that it grows on, even though it looks like it is. It looks horrifying because it basically covers entire trees and stuff. As you drive out in the country this weekend, just look for it, and you'll know what I'm talking about. But again, it's harmless. You don't have to. People think I have to burn it. I have to get rid of it. No, you don't. It decomposes so quickly because those leaves are like tissue paper. So it's a really cool plant to have. And of course, hummingbirds love those spikes of flowers. It's got spikes of flowers that might be 8 to 10 inches tall. And they grow vertically, and they're all little star-shaped, little funnel-shaped flowers, and hummingbirds love them this time of year. So, yeah, wild cucumber vines are attacking now.
0: A good PSA for those out there that do see that,
1: yes.
0: Which is good.
1: You'll recognize it now that I mentioned it.
0: Yeah, of course. 920-281-1150. We're going to take our final break. You have one last opportunity to get any of your calls or texts in. Again, 920-281-1150.
1: Tell me your Dolly memories.
0: Yes, anything. Feel free to chime in with Rob on Outdoors with Rob Zimmer. We'll be back in just a moment.
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9: This is PJ, and here's what happened on August 28th throughout the years in U.S. history. In 1898, Caleb Branham renames his carbureted soft drink Pepsi Cola. In 1907, United Parcel Service, otherwise known as UPS, is founded by James E. Casey in Seattle, Washington. 1955, Chicago black teenager Emmett Till is kidnapped, beaten, and shot dead by white men in Money, Mississippi. His killers are eventually acquitted, but the case helps ignite the U.S. civil rights movement. And then in 1963...
10: I have a dream that my four little children will one day live in a nation where they will not be judged by the color of their skin, but by the content of their character. I have a dream today.
9: Martin Luther King Jr. delivers his I Have a Dream speech during the March on Washington for Jobs and Freedom Civil Rights March at the Lincoln Memorial in Washington, D.C. To hear this segment again and other segments celebrating America's 250, head on over to WHBY.com.
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1: Gotta let Dolly sing.
0: Yep. We had to let her hit a couple of notes before we come on. Just another good one here. Another Dolly Parton classic, if you will.
1: Classic, yeah.
0: Brings back some good feels, too. Again, yeah. Dolly Parton passing away earlier this week.
1: Classic 80s song. I think it was on every chart in the 80s. The pop chart, the country chart, everywhere.
0: As it should be.
1: With Kenny Rogers, yep. Of course. I just love the words because, you know, being an outdoor show and a nature freak, it's just, mm-hmm. It's a nature song. Yeah. We were just talking about how Tropical Storm Dolly has now formed in the Atlantic Ocean, heading kind of west-northwest. Looks like she weakened a little bit overnight, but she'll probably perk up again, hopefully become a tropical storm or a hurricane. And how fitting, though.
0: Yeah. How

0: That, of course, means it is time for a Rare Bird Alert. And this week, like every other week, this week there's some really cool birds that are showing up. Of course, now we're in migration season, so we're seeing lots of interesting shorebirds and other birds show up throughout the area. First of all, in Sturgeon Bay, a red-necked grebe, which is probably our rarest grebe other than a western grebe that comes from the western states. Gorgeous, gorgeous, kind of duck-like bird. Red, black, and white. It's a beautiful, beautiful bird. And one was seen right in Sturgeon Bay. I saw some great pictures of that online. Probably the rarest hawk, or one of the rarest hawks in Wisconsin, a Swainson's hawk, was seen in Racine. That's a pretty cool bird, seen way down in southern Wisconsin in the Racine area. In Manitowoc, another really cool, this is one of the shorebirds. So shorebirds are migrating through right now. Shorebirds include like the sandpipers and plovers and those types of birds. There were three red knots seen in Manitowoc, right in the Breakwall area there, in the Sontag birding area. Lots of great pictures of those birds, too. Of course, in the fall, a lot of the shorebirds aren't in their beautiful summer colors anymore, but still noticeable. And again, three, not just one, but three red knots were seen in Manitowoc. Probably the coolest bird of the week was seen in Jefferson County, kind of a southern bird and a Mississippi River bird called a swallow-tailed kite. So a swallow-tailed kite, so kites are kind of hawk-like birds. They're birds of prey, but the kites have really long tails. If you think of like a kite, the kites have long forked tails. And the swallow-tailed kite is white, black and white. It's just a beautiful, beautiful bird. And I think there were multiple birds seen in Jefferson County. So that one usually comes up the Mississippi River into our area. That one's following the Lake Michigan shoreline. Over in Collins this week, there was a really cool family of unique birds called Northern Bobwhites. So bobwhites are quail, small little quail. My friend went there trying to see them. Oh my gosh, I hear music already.
1: I'm sorry, Rob.
0: Those were seen in Collins. Buff-breasted sandpipers in Milwaukee, American avocets in Douglas County, hooded warbler at Point Beach, and a cinnamon teal in Ashland.
1: You just never know what you're going to see in this state.
0: Yeah,
1: it's just it's a really beautiful thing. And Rob, that is going to do it for you I today on Outdoors with Rob.
0: I hear Dolly.
1: Yep, it is. This is what song is this for the listeners?
0: Coat of Many Colors.
1: Oh, this is Love Is Like a Butterfly.
0: Oh, it is. Oh, I'm sorry.
1: Yeah, it's okay.
0: I thought about.
1: I got your back.
0: It is Love Is Like a Butterfly.
1: They do sound very very similar for what it's worth. But Rob, thank you very much for your time today.
0: Yes.
1: Coming up next here on WHBY, it's More in the Midday with Zach Morris. Don't go anywhere.
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2: I'm Mike Dubusky. In Nepal, the death toll now stands at 579 after this week's devastating flash flooding. Authorities there are expecting that number to rise. Day two of jury deliberations in the trial of Lindsay Clancy. Her attorney, Kevin Reddington, speaking earlier today.
3: Well, this, she's nervous, like I said before. She's very, she's sad, scared.
2: Clancy has admitted to killing her three children in 2023, but her team has argued she was suffering from postpartum psychosis. New details about that deadly chemical leak in Washington State earlier this year.
4: When the chemical tank at the Nippon Dynawave paper mill failed, it killed 11 workers and rewrote the history of Longview, Washington, according to Governor Bob Ferguson.
5: We're bracing ourselves for this being the deadliest industrial tragedy in modern Washington State history.
4: Was it also preventable? The U.S. Chemical Safety Board has found that 10 months before the leak, an inspection contractor labeled the tank not fit for continued service. Jim Ryan, ABC News.
2: Iran still holds sway over the Strait of Hormuz, now 6 months into the war.
6: Iran, of course, is still firing at ships. The president on Thursday once again insisting Iran is feeling the pressure after his warning of devastating economic sanctions on the regime. But so far, the Iranians have shown nothing but defiance.
2: ABC's Martha Raddatz. And it's been 63 years since Dr. Martin Luther King Jr. delivered his I Have a Dream speech on the National Mall. At an event marking the moment today in Washington, D.C., House Minority Leader Hakeem Jeffries says the Trump administration is damaging King's legacy.
7: Black unemployment is up, black home ownership is down, and black political representation is under assault with Jim Crow-like tactics all throughout the South. Challenging times.
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2: The NTSB is investigating an incident this week in Washington where Marine One lost communication with air traffic controllers with the president inside. More from ABC's Perry Russum.
9: Another helicopter in the Marine One squad had to relay the messages. It happened hours after the NTSB released a report suggesting construction at the White House may be to blame for another communication failure. When Marine One and a plane briefly got too close, they took off at the same time. That happened early this month.
2: A new grassroots effort to rename a popular U.S. airport.
10: A plane flew over downtown Nashville Friday morning, trailing a banner that read change.org/Dolly Parton Airport. The banner promoting a petition calling for Nashville International Airport to be renamed for the singer, songwriter, and philanthropist who died Tuesday. The change.org site says Dolly's light should be celebrated across Tennessee. Its final line urges people to sign it so we could all soon be departing from Parton. As of noon Friday, more than 150,000 people had added their signatures. Sherry Preston, ABC News.
2: As the residents of New Orleans prepare for this weekend's 21st anniversary of Hurricane Katrina making landfall, city officials now say the iconic Charity Hospital, which was shuttered after the disaster, will reopen its doors as a medical research facility, transforming that vacant building into what they hope is a downtown hub of biomedical innovation. Mike Dubusky, ABC News.
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13: Good afternoon. It's a sunny 78 degrees at 12:05. I'm Landon Warren. First, a Hurley Clark Law Firm traffic alert. A portion of Interstate 41 in Outagamie County remains closed to traffic. A semi reportedly crashed in the northbound lanes of I-41 at Highway JJ near Kaukauna around 7:15 this morning. No one was hurt. There's no word on how much longer the closure will last. Northbound drivers are being encouraged to exit I-41 at Highway J and head north, then turn east onto Highway S and follow that highway to return to the interstate. Good news for drivers in the Wrightstown area today. The East Runnage Road along Interstate 41 between Kerrigan Drive and County Highway U reopens to traffic. The road has been shut down since March for reconstruction and realignment. Starting on Monday, the West Runnage Road will be shut down between Kerrigan and U. Valley Transit has found a location for a temporary center while work is being done on its new downtown Appleton home. VT is building a $27 million transit center along Washington Street that will feature office and apartment space on its upper floors. General Manager Ron McDonald says they will need somewhere to transfer passengers while that project is under construction.
14: To make that happen, we have to develop a temporary transit center. We intend to do that on Collada Way. That was Spring, that well that's been abandoned, Collada Way and Superior. We have to do some work to make it ADA compliant and some other work to make the buses fit.
13: Construction on the new Valley Transit Center will begin next year. The company now overseeing operations at Green Bay Austin Strubble International Airport reveals its plans for the facility. GRB Executive Managing Director Nika Allen says Vantage Group is focused on hospitality.
15: So looking at things like the physical space, the amenities that we have here at the airport. Of course, we all want to see new flights, bigger planes. We want that reliability here, so we're absolutely looking at that. But that's a lot of conversations with the airlines themselves.
13: Ellen adds that Vantage Group is also looking to install new jet bridges and HVAC equipment at GRB. The company reached a 5-year agreement with Brown County to manage the airport last month. A historic Nina home will reopen to the public to help July 27th tornado victims. Tours of the Havila Babcock House along East Wisconsin Avenue will be given on Saturday, September 26th, with all proceeds going to the Nina Menasha Emergency Society. The house was built by Babcock in 1883 and is recognized by the Wisconsin Historical Society as one of the state's most historically significant homes. Babcock's great-grandson, Peter Adams, says the family wants to help homeowners who are less fortunate.
16: After the tornado, we felt very fortunate, because we only had screens blown out of the front porch. The repairs were minimal compared to what other people have experienced.
13: There is a wait list for the Babcock House tours. More information can be found on the Nina Historical Society's website. The execution of a search warrant on a Fond du Lac man's house turns up human remains and tributes to a notorious grave robber. Benjamin Larson was arrested earlier this month in connection with the alleged stalking of a Madison woman he used to date 13 years ago. A search of his home reportedly turned up 6 human skulls, partial skulls, a jawbone, and other assorted bones in a glass casket. Detectives also found items from the grave of Ed Gein, bottles labeled as containing various poisons, and a silicone female doll in a bed with a picture of the alleged stalking victim above it. Investigators believe the bones may be those of Native Americans buried centuries ago, but forensic testing is being conducted. If convicted on the stalking charge, Larson would face up to 3 years in prison. You can find the complete criminal complaint on our website, WHBY.com. And Kohl's addresses an error that led to unexpected charges for some online shoppers. Reporter Sean Maloney tells us more.
17: According to a statement issued by the Menominee Falls-based retailer, a processing error caused erroneous charges for some customers who made online purchases between July 24th and August 5th. The charges were not tied to new purchases or returns and are now being reversed. Affected shoppers should see the money returned within 1 to 3 days, depending on their financial institution. There's no word from Kohl's on how many customers were impacted. Sean Maloney, Wisconsin Radio Network.
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21: We've got some fabulous Friday weather. Mostly sunny, warm again, slightly humid, a high of 80. Fair this evening with some clouds later on. Tonight's low 61. The weekend looks wet at times, but not a washout. Saturday, rain 75, scattered storms on Sunday and 81. From the WBY First Alert Weather Center, I'm meteorologist Steve Balon.
22: From the Myron Construction Studio of WHBY in Appleton, fair and 78. In Oshkosh, we have partly cloudy and 80. And in Green Bay, sunny and 76. For our Hurling Clark Law Firm traffic report, nothing to mention in Appleton and Oshkosh. On your way to Green Bay from Appleton, though, I-41 northbound, that is closed from County J and beyond the ramp from County J due to a crash earlier today. So if you're heading that direction, you have to find an alternate route. Again, I-41 northbound in Kaukauna at County J is closed due to a crash earlier this morning. Other than that, no other issues in Green Bay and Appleton. We'll be back with a check on the markets and sports of PJ coming up on More in the Midday.
23: I'm Dan Loney with Your Money Now. The Labor Department is expected to propose a new rule which could expand access to health insurance plans through certain membership organizations. This could change the definition of what an employer is and potentially lower the cost of health care plans for millions of self-employed workers. Shares of Marvell Technology are off more than 6% today. The chipmaker says it now expects revenue growth of 50% next fiscal year, but that's still below Wall Street views. In the fiscal second quarter, revenue rose 37% to $2.7 billion. Investors were hoping that a recently signed partnership with Google would boost the current numbers, but that did not appear to happen. Heading into the weekend, we've seen gasoline prices dip slightly, but still above the $4 a gallon plateau. AAA says the average for a gallon of regular unleaded is at $4.09. That's down 2 cents in the last week. Wall Street has turned mixed. Dow Industrial Average is up 0.1%. NASDAQ is off right around 100 points. That's Your Money Now.
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22: 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The NASDAQ 100 down 220. 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
22: PJ joins us for sports, and the Green Bay Packers received some news. It wasn't good news, but it was also they were expecting something to happen. If it wasn't yesterday, it would be the next coming weeks.
23: Yeah, Zach, I think you hit it right on the head there. They knew something was going to come out of this. Of course, you know, people were asking, what has ever happened to the Josh Jacobs thing? You know, he had to sit in jail over Memorial Day weekend.
0: No charges were ever filed. And, well, yesterday they became official. Again, charged yesterday with misdemeanor battery and misdemeanor criminal damage to property, according to, again, the state court records. So now I wait till that, again, the appearance coming up in November. But I think you're right. The team, they knew probably something was going on. And, again, they've said they've done their own investigations of this, and they were probably anticipating it.
22: Now, as far as the next move for the Packers, it will be what the league decides to do with Josh Jacobs. They're not the felony charge wasn't picked up, so yeah. That one, these are just the two misdemeanor ones. But I don't know, it all comes down to the personal conduct policy for the league, and then it comes also to what Roger Goodell, the commissioner, says. Mm-hmm. Here's what the suspension should be, and then you try to appeal it. They may even wait till next season. That's where this gets a little complicated with the court date not till November.
0: Yeah, and that's what I'm trying to figure out, too, is, and I think a lot of people are trying to figure out, is the NFL side of things. I mean, the thing I can go back to is the Stephon Diggs with the Patriots this past season when, you know, reports are surfacing what he had. And then he didn't have the trial until after the Super Bowl, so he was still able to be on the Patriots roster and was not served anything during this season. Now, again, that could change. Again, they're still trying to, you know, go through his legal troubles or whatever that. So, yeah, I don't think anything is going to be on the NFL front until the process is heard out and everything, until that initial court appearance. And again, that's all that is in November. So it's not like this is going to come to an end in November. So there's a chance that he could be available this season. And again, who knows what the NFL decides if you know, anything else comes out of it.
22: Yeah, we've seen this before with other players in the NFL where a case like this pops up that they have to wait till the court process is over. Yes. And then they will follow through with the suspension and discipline. But I don't know what Green Bay's plans are. Granted, if he is suspended, it might be between 4 and 6 games. You don't know. That's the next problem about it. Mm-hmm. And I think Green Bay feels safe with the running backs they have now. I know people, fans are looking at this. Okay, who can the Packers add? The answer is no one, because you're not trading draft picks for a running back that you may use for, what, 3 or 4 weeks, mm-hmm. where in a regular season type style offense, they can go without Jacobs for a few weeks.
0: Yeah, I mean, that's the thing. Well, I guess if there is a cut day surprise, maybe on Sunday after 5:01 when the rosters get down there, maybe there's somebody they pick up there just to have added depth, but I think you're right. I don't see them. I think they believe in Marshawn Lloyd. If he has to be the guy, if something were to happen, and again, Jacobs too. There have been reports about the growing issue, and if he was going to make week one just on that alone. Now he's been on the practice field here and there, and it looks like maybe that he's trending a little bit better with that. But I mean, Marshawn Lloyd, I believe that's who they have been banking on, and that's why I think that he's been getting a lot of the reps, especially in the preseason games this year.
22: And I think people underestimate about Chris Brooks, because we know Matt LaFleur loves players that know the offense.
0: Yeah. That too, yeah. You want somebody that has been in this system and used to it. So I guess if they are looking for anybody that has been cut, they probably are going to go off the Rams roster or somebody that's been in that type of system.
22: To me, it comes down to they either keep Pierre Strong Jr. or not. That's where it comes down to.
0: Exactly. Yeah, I think you're right with that too. It's you want someone with familiarity. They're not just going to go grab somebody that isn't used to the style of offense that they've run here, and the LaFleur brothers have run. So I mean, or the Shanahan offense. So I mean, if there is a surprise in the cut day, and that's probably where it's going to come from.
22: Preseason game is tonight at 7 against the Arizona Cardinals. We will not be talking about that on Monday because roster cutdown will be happening on Sunday. So we'll recap after what happens there on Monday. So we'll find out. We'll hear from PJ briefly here on More in the Midday.
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0: 1220 WHBY, Zach Morris, along with PJ and Jonathan Krause. Good afternoon, Jonathan.
6: Good afternoon, Zach.
0: Yeah, you were busy yesterday moving everything for Combat Hunger.
6: Lifting everything.
0: Moving, lifting.
6: Or, yes, carrying. So came up 4 minutes short.
0: You almost did it, too.
6: I know. My right calf started cramping up really bad, and you can't do that much weight on just one leg unbalanced. Yeah. So I had to tap out with just 4 minutes to go.
0: Nobody brought a banana? I mean, no. That's supposed to help with cramps.
6: No, we had people bring lots of peanut butter and cans of soup, and nobody came with the 5-pound bags of flour, but...
0: Well, yeah. I mean, at least there was that. Yeah.
6: Yep. But we need to talk about a different feat of strength, sort of.
0: Yeah, so... we're also
1: tapping out.
6: Yeah.
1: Another common theme, yeah.
0: Nick Vitrano joins us. He has a big event at the Wisconsin Timber Rattlers as he has his own battle with food coming up, and this is going to be a big battle.
1: This is going to be ridiculous. The absurdity of this is hilarious. It's hilarious. And it's been months and months and months of buildup talking about this since March. And it's fine. I don't know how we got here. I don't know how I got involved. I have no idea what's about to happen, but it's silly. In the truest sense of the word, this is going to be silly tonight, and I can't wait. I've been telling everybody, it's four words. Can't win, can't wait. Never have I been more excited to get absolutely destroyed and humiliated in a competition in my life.
6: We should really mention what this competition is.
0: Yeah.
6: So that people aren't thinking that it's, you know, life or death.
1: It is, I hope not. It is the ultimate Brocktoberfest eating challenge with the Wisconsin Timber Rattlers and the one and only International Federation of Competitive Eating legend Joey Jaws Chestnut. He of the 18 mustard belts at the Nathan's Famous Hot Dog Eating Competition on the 4th of July is here. He's here. He's competing.
0: The eagle has landed.
1: And for some reason, so am I against him. I do have a partner. There's a slight asterisk to this event. It is a 7-pound Brocktoberfest platter that they will place in front of us. 3.5 pounds of bratwurst, 1.5 pounds of mixed cheese curds, fried and fresh. A 1-pound Bavarian pretzel, which is just an anchor on this thing. They put it on the plate, and you're just like, jeez.
6: Yeah.
1: And then a 1-pound serving of sauerkraut in a mini helmet, which the presentation is very nice. It's going to be a tough takedown. But we have what is an unlimited amount of time. First one to finish wins. I think that's simultaneously horrifying and exhilarating as a non-competitive eater, as just the amateur dude who can just eat a lot of food, because he's going to destroy this thing. He's going to house this thing. He will have no problem eating all 7 pounds, and he'll do it in a time that will just blow everybody's mind. So how much damage can I really do to myself is the only saving grace I have. Like, if they'd have said everybody gets 15 minutes, like, shoot. Like, you have to fight through it.
0: Yeah.
1: If it's like, if we're done in 7 minutes or 4 minutes or whatever, I don't know how much damage I can really do. I can just kind of go at it like a hyena at a carcass and just see what happens.
0: Yeah. You just hit it really hard and try to match bite for bite with him at this point, at least in maybe the first 30 seconds.
1: Yeah. Like, honestly, Zach... My hope, PJ and I were talking about it, my only hope really in this is to have a momentary lapse in concentration from him. Just a like a moment. And it would have to happen at the opening gun.
0: Yeah.
1: To have him just kind of side-eye and go, look at this freaking guy. Yeah. Like, look at this dude. What is he doing?
0: Who's this animal?
1: He knows he can't win, right? Look at him. That's my only hope, that I might just get that little bit of side-eye, like, oh, this guy's crazy. All right. Because it's truthfully, it's the only unknown in the whole thing is him. This is his career. This is literally what the guy does for a living. It's his career. It's his livelihood. So you know he's going to take it seriously, but how seriously is the only unknown to me. Like, would he laugh if he's two bites of crowd away and I decide to start throwing brats in the stands and be like, help us out! Like, is that going to be funny, or is that an insult to him? I don't know where this is going to stand tonight. So I think my hope is, in my only approach is just to look down at it and go. I mean, just go. Not look over, not look behind you, not scoreboard watch, just eat. And then when the whistle blows, look up and go, well, what are you gonna do?
0: Yeah.
6: Have you put together a script for your eating yet? Do you know which of the items on the platter you're going to go for first so that you don't fill up too much? Obviously, the pretzel needs to be last. That's a disaster waiting to happen.
1: Yeah. You're 100%. I have already dismissed the pretzel. Like, well, whatever. If we are about to die, salute you. If that pretzel is still there, we're still going, then all right, that's the death of me. I'm going to go brats first for sure and just try to house a couple of those fast. And then the kraut with the cheese curds.
0: Yeah, he's been back and forth on the kraut for the last couple months.
1: I'm really excited about the kraut.
0: Yeah.
1: Because it's going to cut through the grease. Like that that acid of the kraut, you kind of need to cleanse your palate and kind of go. And the cheese curds being fresh and fried, you get a little texture thing in there. So I think I'm going to try to get at least two brats right away and then start just mixing and matching and grabbing and going. But the brats are the most obvious pass or fail on the plate to the spectators. So there's 18 of them that are going to be on there. Approximately 18.
0: Yeah.
1: So it's going to be like in that 16 to 18 range. I was dying. We went there last week and we're there with the chef and he's laying everything out and he goes, are you ready for a pound of brats? I go, yeah. And he puts it down and he goes, you ready for another pound of brats? I'm like, that's not, there's more.
0: Yeah.
1: And it was three fistfuls of them. So it's going to be like 16 to 18. So visually, everybody's going to be looking at you going, that's it? But the curds, you can kind of spread out a little bit.
6: The unfried, the raw, if you will, curds, get them wet and just swallow them whole.
1: Right.
0: That's a good point.
1: You're right. Yep. You're right. And that I'm offered any type of beverage I'd like. So I can water, I can soda, I could beer, I could do whatever. They're like, whatever you want to drink during it. I'm like, okay.
0: Yeah, well, that's right. We're talking about what are you thinking about that? Because you know you're not doing beer, but you were thinking about maybe like a Sprite or a 7-Up,
1: like a
0: something to help.
1: The carbonation is a killer.
0: But because, again, when you're sick,
6: you're building up gas in underneath that food.
0: But that's the thing. When you're homesick with a stomach ache, what's mom always give you? 7-Up.
1: I know. I don't
0: see,
1: know.
0: So we're trying to
1: I
0: figure
1: don't know
0: that out.
1: At 12:28, I don't know if I can put in a request to pour a glass of ginger ale and let it sit.
0: See?
1: Like, can I get a flat ginger ale?
0: Yeah.
1: That would be awesome.
0: Yeah.
7: See, you didn't go to the state fair and practice so many different combinations. Maybe beer, soda. Maybe you got. Hey, does 7-Up work better than 7-Up Zero? I don't know.
0: Exactly.
1: The speed of it is the horrifying part. And my son has had some brilliant lines over the last few months as we've discussed this. And I kind of did the walkthrough with him last week. And he's like, oh, how'd it go? And I said, you know, it's not the food. I ate in the half hour we were sitting there, I ate a couple pounds. I ate four brats and a bunch of cheese curds. And you put down a lot. I can eat a lot of food. It's the speed.
0: Mm-hmm.
1: And he looks at me and he goes, well, that's kind of the thing. And I'm like, right.
0: Come on,
1: thank you. I understand that, son. Yes, boy. I'm well aware of this. The fighting your body's signal to itself to not swallow is almost impossible. You just sit there and it's just going, you can't. You're like, I got to swallow, man. I got to keep going. It's like, you can't.
0: But there is a saving grace, because if there is a quote-unquote reversal by Joey.
1: Correct, PJ.
0: You could win.
1: Major League eating rules are, if there is a reversal, which is their delicate way of saying vomit, it's an automatic disqualification. So if he just has an off day, or if that...
0: Reversal.
1: If he bites the casing on that brat and like the juice hits the back of the throat just right,
8: and he loses it.
0: Well, I think the Kraut is going to get him because he's not used. I mean, when he's doing the hot dogs, he's doing Scooby-Doo. He's, you know, right. He's doing that. He doesn't have to tackle Kraut.
8: There is that's a where slight you can get him. Home field advantage, so to speak, yes. From the culinary aspect. I did do some research into what he's into and what he's not.
0: Yeah.
8: And I haven't seen a lot of Kraut on the menu. He's done brats. Cheese curds he was not a fan of. He actually lost a fresh cheese curd eating contest.
0: There you go. And the tots one just last month.
8: The tots one.
0: Yeah.
8: So there is a little bit of this is what we eat all the time, so maybe the home field, home turf.
0: Yeah.
6: I think you might want to go curds first. You know, and force him to go to his discomfort zone.
8: Exactly. Okay. Yeah. Exactly.
0: Get
8: this
0: in that head.
8: Yes. Have friends. You talk through this with your friends. I just can't.
6: Competitive
8: wait.
6: Eating caddies out there.
0: Yeah.
6: Yeah.
8: Yeah. Exactly. You want to come out there with a barf bag and just kind of stand next to me and go for the curds. Go for the curds.
0: Reversal.
7: Well, Nick, good luck against Joey Chestnut. You never know. As you mentioned, you have to keep finishing because you never know. He could have that reversal.
8: As a dad and as a coach and as just I say to my kids all the time, you have to play the game. You have to play the game. Just because the sixth grader has a mustache doesn't mean you're going to lose. You got to play the game, you guys.
0: Check that birth certificate.
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9: I'm Mike Dubusky. The death toll in Nepal is mounting as rescuers continue to sift through the debris from Wednesday's devastating flooding, now standing at 579. ABC's Tom Sufi Burridge.
10: An important update from Nepalese officials, I think, which gives a clearer sense of the scale of this disaster, because the number of missing people in Nepal has jumped up to just short of 2,000 people. The previous official estimate was about 1,000 people, so half of that. So really, I think we're still getting a sense of the scale of this tragedy.
9: Five more people are confirmed dead from those floods in China. For a second time, a federal judge has rejected President Trump's attempt to move his criminal hush money case into federal court, where his conviction could be erased. Trump was convicted on 34 counts of falsifying business records related to a $130,000 hush money payment to Stormy Daniels. And it's day two of jury deliberations in the Lindsey Clancy trial. This is ABC News.
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13: Good afternoon. It's a sunny 77 degrees at 12:31. I'm Landon Moore. First, a Hurley Clark Law Firm traffic update. A portion of Interstate 41 in Outagamie County has reopened to traffic. A semi reportedly crashed in the northbound lanes of I-41 at Highway JJ near Kakana around 7:15 this morning. No one was hurt. The area was closed for roughly 5 hours, but again has now reopened to traffic. Just into the WHBY newsroom as well, the superintendent of the Winneconne Community School District is on administrative leave. In a statement, school board president Katie Kilworth says the board placed Margaret Larson on paid administrative leave pending, quote, further consideration of an internal investigation authorized by the board, end quote. Details on the nature of the investigation were not released. Information about an acting superintendent will be provided at a later date. Good news for drivers in the Wrightstown area today. The east frontage road along Interstate 41 between Kerrigan Drive and County Highway U reopens to traffic. The road has been shut down since March for reconstruction and realignment. Starting on Monday, the west frontage road will be shut down between Kerrigan and U. Winnebago County will resume outdoor siren testing on Saturday. The weekly tests have been paused since the July 27th tornado that struck Menasha and Nina out of sensitivity to those in the affected areas. Sirens will be activated at noon on Saturday. A Doty Island resident is working to return photos to their owners following last month's tornado. Julie Llewellyn has been collecting pictures found amongst debris and is trying to restore them to their original state. Llewellyn says she is also digitalizing them.
12: This day and age, everybody has things on their phone, but these older family photos from even the 80s back aren't digitized and people are losing them, and that's their family history.
13: Anyone who finds a photo should put it in one of several collection totes throughout Menasha. Sheboygan may become the latest Wisconsin community to drop a contract with Flock Safety. Reporter Raymond Newbert tells us why.
14: Police Chief Kurt Zempel and City Administrator Casey Bradley have requested to end Sheboygan's contract with Flock at the September 8th Common Council meeting. That follows discovery by the police department of an irregularity when doing a check of their camera data, quote, which undermines trust in the services provided. City crews have already started covering the currently installed Flock cameras so they can't record anything. Police have not specified the problem issue, but additional information may be provided at next month's council meeting. Raymond Newbert, Wisconsin Radio Network.
13: The State Court of Appeals upholds a sentence handed down to a Green Bay murderer. Antoine Powell was found guilty of first-degree intentional homicide in connection with the shooting death of David Shorter at a Bellevue Street home in December of 2025. The judge gave Powell the mandatory life sentence and allowed him to apply for parole in 38 years based on what he thought would have been Shorter's life expectancy. Powell appealed, claiming that should not have been used as a sentencing guideline. The Court of Appeals rejected that argument. The Milwaukee County Sheriff's Office issues more citations against CBS Sports football analyst Tony Romo. Romo is now ticketed with OWI first offense, unsafe passing on the right, and possessing an open intoxicant in the vehicle. Romo was stopped by a deputy on July 23rd. He refused to take a field sobriety or breath test at the time. An open can of beer was reportedly found in his vehicle. Romo will make his initial appearance in court on September 21st. CBS Sports has since suspended him from their top football play-by-play crew. And a Howard grocery store worker wins a statewide begging competition. Darren Tao, who is employed at the Woodman's on Duck Creek Parkway, took the top spot in the Wisconsin Grocers Association's Great Wisconsin Bake-Off Championship. Participants were evaluated on the speed in which they bagged groceries, along with their bag-building technique, weight distribution, style, and appearance. Tao will represent the state in the National Grocers Association Best Baker Championship next February. News time is 12:35. I'm Landon Moore, WHB1 News.
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16: 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But nothing happened. So, I started up the fire escape. I started up for Tommy.
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7: 12:36 on More in the Midday. Hurling Clark Law Firm Traffic Report. I-41 in Kakana is open after being shut down for several hours, but is now open at County J. So if you're going between Appleton and Green Bay, you should be in the clear. We are now joined by meteorologist Emily Mers from First Alert Weather. And Emily, for those fans heading to Lambeau Field later tonight, the weather should be pretty good.
19: Yeah, it's honestly looking like a great evening. We can't rule out maybe a stray shower this afternoon, but that's primarily going to be right along the lakeshore. I really don't expect to see much in terms of moisture for the Fox Valley or for Green Bay. So, yeah, really just a great evening if you're heading out to Lambeau. Temperatures are mild. It's a little bit humid as well.
7: Some fans may just take that humidity knowing that when those games in December and January roll around that, hey, we'll take the humid weather.
19: Yeah, that's exactly right. I mean, just embrace it, right? You know, this upcoming Monday is expected to be a little warmer, a little bit more humid. It'll kind of have that summer feel. And yeah, just embrace it. Go outside, get a little bit sweaty, just kind of savor it, because exactly like you said, come November, you'll wish that you savored it.
7: So what are the rain chances for this weekend?
19: So this weekend, we are looking at on and off rain chances. So basically, as of now, Saturday looks like the rainiest out of the weekend. I still wouldn't necessarily call it a full washout, but I wouldn't necessarily say that Saturday is the best bet for any outdoor activities. So we're looking at on and off rain, thunderstorms Saturday, and then Sunday it'll become a bit more scattered. So if you do have outdoor plans for Sunday, I don't necessarily think you need to cancel them, but just pay close attention to the weather. In terms of the thunderstorms, I wouldn't rule out a few stronger storms here and there, but this doesn't really look like it's going to be a severe weather setup necessarily.
7: Well, this is where the First Alert Weather app helps you out in case it would be a stronger storm.
19: Yeah, exactly. And of course, when we have that type of heat and humidity, you know, those storms can form very quickly. And I think I said this yesterday as well. It doesn't take a strong or severe storm to still be hazardous. You know, lightning can be a hazard, strong gusts of wind, heavy rain, all of those things. And it doesn't need to be a severe storm to see those things.
7: And then, you know, we might see 75 for tomorrow, but we're looking at 80s for quite a while.
19: Yeah, tomorrow is a little bit of an outlier. It'll mostly just be because of the cloud coverage and the rain that we had talked about. And then Sunday, we warm things up again. We'll be back in the 80s. Monday is expected to be the warmest day out of this stretch, so we'll likely see temperatures in the mid to upper 80s and then some pretty humid conditions to go right along with it.
7: Can see the lows being out of the 50s and back into the 60s. That's how you know the heat's returning.
19: Yeah, exactly. And that's what's going to be really fueling the thunderstorm chances that we have for the next couple of days. And we talked about thunderstorms through the weekend. We're also expecting to see some scattered storms Monday, Tuesday, maybe even Wednesday. As of now, it's a bit uncertain whether or not we're looking at severe weather or not. I wouldn't rule it out for Monday just because of the heat and humidity. But again, as of now, it doesn't look like it's going to be an organized severe event.
7: All right, Emily, again, what to expect for this afternoon and into tomorrow?
19: Yeah, so for the rest of the afternoon, temperatures will make it closer towards the 80s. We're still seeing a good bit of humidity, maybe a splash or two of rain along the lakeshore this afternoon, but most of us should remain dry. And then tonight, we'll see temperatures remaining just a little bit warmer than what we've seen. The cloud coverage will build in a bit more, and then we'll start off a stretch of some rainy days starting tomorrow.
7: Well, thank you, Emily, and have a great weekend.
19: Yeah, you as well. Thanks.
7: And that is meteorologist Emily Mers from First Alert Weather, WBAY. Again, that weather app for First Alert, always great to have. You never know when some of these storms could turn strong. Maybe issues a watch or a warning. Always great to have on your phone to get those updates as well. Current conditions in Green Bay, we have sunny and 77. In Oshkosh, partly cloudy and 81. And in Appleton from the Myron Construction Studio of WHBY, we have fair skies and 79. And for our Hurling Clark Law Firm traffic alert, again, I-41 at County J in Kakana is opened up, so traffic starting to move back to normal on I-41 heading north to Green Bay. We do have one slowdown to mention in the Grand Chute area, Fox Crossing, I-41 northbound at Prospect Avenue. We're seeing traffic backing up just a little bit there, I-41 northbound at Prospect Ave. But other than that, no other issues to mention in Appleton and Oshkosh. We'll be back in 1 minute with sports with PJ.
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7: Well, PJ, another series win for the Milwaukee Brewers as they could just continue to put those together. They had that one rough patch when they got swept by the San Diego Padres, but that just seems so far in the rearview mirror.
22: Yeah, that was only a couple weeks ago. It was at the beginning of August, and we thought the world was falling, the Cubs are going to catch up and whatnot, but the Brewers do it again last night in New York. Handled business with Jacob Mizorowski on the mound with an 8-2 victory. Jackson Chirio, multi-home run game. So that was positive as well because he was kind of in a little slump. Hasn't had the power numbers that maybe some thought. But now here he is. And, well, he is second on the team in home runs, even with him missing some time. So, it was it was great on the offensive end. And, again, Jacob Mizorowski continues to be a solid performer for the crew.
7: Well, the question now is, that Jackson Chirio hit two home runs, will we not see a hit home run for quite a while? when you see these surges, it always makes you, they're either going to stay hot or it's back to normal.
22: Yeah, because he was on, he was on a run where at the beginning of the month he was close to closing in on Jake Bowers for the team lead, but then it's been about 3 week span where he did not go yard, but then last night he hit two of them, so he might be able again to get hot again and maybe catch up to Bowers for the team lead in home runs. But it's a good sign to see him that he gets on, because again, these bats, if they could all get consistent at the same time, then there you go, you'd like to see that come, well, September and October.
7: Let me reference how long ago that Padres sweep happened, because think about that sweep. That they beat the Dodgers 3 out of 4, then they knocked off the Mariners 2 out of 3, then the Atlanta Braves, which was a series that a lot of fans thought they probably weren't going to win because they tend to struggle against the Braves.
22: Yeah.
7: Winning that 2 out of 3, and then even the Mets were a series you should win. Now the problem is they're starting another series that you should win against the Texas Rangers.
22: Yeah, again, the Rangers come into American Family Field, and well, again, they in the weak AL West, I guess they can have a vouch that they're still in playoff contention. So a team, again, you should be able to handle business against. But, you know, we'll find out this weekend because you never know. But things are in the Brewers' favor. Logan Henderson again going tonight.
7: If the Brewers can find a way to maintain a 7-game lead going into Monday, at least the worst-case scenario would be you still lead by 3 games. Which the lead was down not too long ago at that number.
22: Yeah, exactly. So, I mean, if they can continue to keep it where it is, or even, yeah, even if, worst case, the Rangers take 2 out of 3, or like you said, if they're somehow, they're swept, and then the Cubs win all 3, they still have a 4-game lead heading in that series coming up Monday, the big one against the Cubs.
7: So, I don't think the players look ahead to series just because you play Chicago so much. They've already played them before. Mm-hmm. They're not really looking forward to this as fans are, but I can tell you that a lot of fans are not even referencing this Rangers series. They're already talking about Monday or that 4-game set at Wrigley Field.
22: Yeah, I mean, that's the thing. And, you know, to the credit, you know, the players, the whole, oh, we don't look ahead. We play 1 game at a time, you know, all the mantras and whatnot. But we know. Because they know what it comes down to. And they know the Cubs are the rivals. I mean, if they didn't react that way, you know, they wouldn't have brought an L flag onto the field after winning the playoff series last year. Let's be honest. They know Cubs and Brewers means a little bit more. But, yeah, they got to be focused on Texas coming to town because, you know, Texas, like I said before, they're trying to maybe have some postseason hopes here. So they are going to try to put their best foot forward as well.
7: Which Saturday I'll be on national TV on Fox.
22: Yes.
7: So this is another week where it's like, hey, they're back on Fox again. This is great to see from Milwaukee getting more exposure. And to show you how important this series with the Chicago Cubs is, on Tuesday that game will be on TBS. And then game 4 will be on Fox on Thursday night. So this shows you that everyone knows this series is huge.
22: Yeah, and national perspective, too. They know Brewers and Cubs is a big-time rivalry. They understand that now. I mean, you saw what it was in the playoffs or whatnot, but anytime these two teams play, things happen. Things get interesting. It's good TV viewing. It really is, this series. So to get two of those games of the Cubs on national TV, and again, yeah, tomorrow night as well, it's fantastic for the team, and we'll see where, you know, how they show up for it.
7: As you mentioned, Logan Henderson pitching tonight, Shane Drouin tomorrow, and then on Sunday, Robert Gasser coming off his emergency relief appearance, which ended up being one of his better performances of the season. So hopefully he can build off of that. First pitch will be at 6:40, and then pregame at 6:05 on WHBY. And we still have a high school game over on 95.3, 99.1, the score tonight.
22: Yeah, we got Freedom and Xavier going at it tonight, so we'll see how both those teams respond tonight. I know Xavier trying to bounce back from the opening week.
7: People were talking about how we're in that non-conference schedule for high school football. My problem is I can't remember what are the conferences every year when they keep realigning, so to me it's like, well, they weren't a conference opponent. They were 2 years ago, not anymore. Now it's non-conference.
22: Zach, I'm still thrown off. Oh, they used to be in the Valley 8 Conference. Oh, wait a minute. That hasn't been a thing for a while.
7: Because you're always, like, well, here's the thing. You're always going to focus to what the rest of the conference are for basketball, volleyball, soccer, everything else. And then football is like, oh, yeah, you're not even in the Bay if you're being a Menasha fan.
22: Yeah,
7: you're not even in the Bay. You're in the Fox River Classic. Well, you're in the North or South, and you got to figure out, did you get moved over the last year or not? Mm-hmm.
22: Yeah. The conference realignment has got me all, you know, I'm all over the place. That's why I have the time. Zach, are they still in the same conference?
7: And
22: I
7: then can't remember once that. You get used to the football conferences, basketball starting.
22: Oh, yeah. And then, then it's a whole other thing. It's like, oh, yeah, now they're back into that conference again. It's like, oh, okay.
7: So you can listen to that one over on 95.3, 99.1 The Score. Pregame at 6:30 and first pitch. Well, kickoff will be at 7. They're pitching that ball. It's not a good game.
22: Well, yeah,
7: exactly. Something's going wrong.
22: Yeah.
7: Thanks, PJ. We'll hear from him in 2 minutes here on More in the Midday.
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6: 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Zach Morris has a look at the Packers preseason finale against the Arizona Cardinals. I'll give you my 2 cents, and Kathy Trebatusky will be in for Ladies and Gentlemen, The Weekend.
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0: 1250 WHBY, Zach Morris, along with PJ, with more in the midday. So this is that time of year where parents are getting frazzled just because you have summer vacation, and then the next step is all of a sudden you're not paying attention to the calendar, school's starting, and if not already, but next week is a huge week for a lot of parents.
1: Oh yeah, guilty here on all accounts. Yes, this is crunch time. This has been a very busy week of open houses, doctor appointments, everything, trying to get everything laid out for a seamless transition into the school year, and finding out things, you know, if you bought the right classroom supplies or not with those lists and all that. So, yeah, this has been a very fun week in my house.
0: Now, you've been a parent being involved with schools for quite a while and multiple kids.
1: Yes, we are in the Green Bay School District, so we have been affected by school closings. So now we have a new elementary school we are going to this year, so we ran the gamut of that yesterday at good old Chapel Elementary School is our new elementary school after Elmore closed. So we're new to that building. So and it's not done yet with construction. So we found our way around there, and everything's coming together. But yeah, they're still trying to get everything constructed, and again, the district, you know, they knew that yes, we're still going to be completing the building. It's not all going to be set in stone by the first day of school, so we kind of knew that going in and all that. But yes, it's a new school, and there's been add-on additions and all that. So yeah, taking my daughter around and just trying to say, okay, we're it's a maze right now, but you know, by the first day of school, you know, by October, everything will be fine. It's the initial thing of going through it, and it's like, oh, okay, this is the new school, and this is what we got to get used to. So it's that transition. I got one now also going for his first year into middle school, which he is not excited about. So there has been trying to calm the nerves of that and get used to that. Hey, now you have not just one classroom you have to go to. You have to go to six different ones.
0: Correct.
1: On three different levels. So it's been fun to try to get that one as well. And then the high school kids are just like, Dad, just leave us alone.
0: Okay. I think that all reminds right. you that middle school can almost be more scary for someone leaving elementary, because middle school is kind of like that entry level to what high school can be. For me, it was the lockers.
1: Yes.
0: I always stressed about, can I actually remember my combination for one? And then how to open the locker.
1: Yep.
0: For some reason, someone could tell me, you just gotta go to the left, to the right, back to the left. But until you actually see it for yourself and try to use that locker, it can be intimidating.
1: Yes, with the sixth grader, we've been trying to practice on just a regular lock. It's just like, okay, we do this, this, and this. And then all of a sudden, he's not getting it, then he's frustrated and he hates the world. I'm like, hey, just let's take our time, do the calm, okay, this counterclockwise and this, and you'll get it. And yeah, the locker was intimidating. That was the thing on the open house for him on Tuesday. It was like, okay, yeah, you're going to understand this, but it takes, just like everything in life, you just got to have a little patience, and after you get into a routine, everything will start slowing down. But yeah, to say he's not excited about sixth grade right now, he's kind of like, eh. But it helps that I got two older ones in high school that are telling him, hey, after a while, don't worry about it. Yes, as the senior said to him, yeah, middle school's going to suck for you. But, you know, when you get to high school, no one's going to worry about it.
0: These 2 to 3 years, don't worry, it'll be over.
1: That's the whole thing. Yeah, the next 3 years are going to be terrible for you, but after that, it's going to be fine.
0: So trying to go, think of all my days of going back to school, I've been all over the place. I've been in public school. I've been in private school at a Lutheran school. I've been at a private school that was a Catholic school. I've been homeschooled. I've been put in the public school again.
1: Yes.
0: Back to homeschooling, going back to public. So I've seen it from multiple different views. And I still remember the locker was

0: another building. So it's like, yeah, you might have to book it, or just, you know, this is where you're going to have to bring multiple items with you. So you get into this class, and then you're getting to that class. But guess what? You got lunch after that, right? So that's even so that's been the fun thing, too, is just, okay, getting the map down and going from there. I will say a new thing that they have started, I know this was not when I was in school. I don't know if when you were in school, but for if you're new to the building, say you're like he's a sixth grader, he's new to his middle school building, or if you're a freshman going to the high school, the first day on Monday is just them in the building.
1: Correct.
0: So, okay, so I never had that, so I was like, okay, it was everyone in the jungle is there, and good luck. But it is nice now that if you're a sixth grader or a freshman in high school, Monday is just you guys going through the building, getting used to the process and all that. So that has settled some nerves a little bit.
1: Yeah, and I think once you get through the first couple days, hopefully not a tardy for being late, but you're learning the building.
0: Yeah, I think they're a little lenient the first couple days on the whole tardy thing. I think that's what they're, because they understand that, okay, you got to get it going. I'm not sure if they start the second or third week is when they really start throwing the hammer down on tardiness from class to class, but I think there's a little grace period for that.
1: Yeah, Menasha High was never too complicated for me. I had a couple classes. Gym was always the furthest away from everybody else.
0: Okay.
1: But you still get that grace period with gym where you have time to change clothes. You know, you're running out of time
0: to
1: change.
0: Right. Yeah.
1: I'm like, at least I have that to give me a little buffer to be prepared.
0: Yeah, I forgot about that with gym. Yeah, it was gym teacher's responsibility to at least end the lesson 7 minutes early or whatever so then you can change or you're supposed to. But, of course, you know, you're having fun at gym. That's your favorite class. So, yeah, I don't want to do that. So then all of a sudden the bell rings. Oh, I got to change and get down the hallway.
1: Talking to PJ about with school coming up with his kids, and we'll start seeing school buses again. That's your first sign that, hey, you have to stop for the school buses. I know just because someone else, Chris, that doesn't mean you should.
0: Yep, exactly. And then, the postings, 20, 50 miles an hour, in those school zones. And crosswalks, too. That's the other big thing to get used to once again is, the crossing guards will be there. And in some locations, again, it depends where you are, there may not be crossing guards there. So, when you just get close to the school zones, just slow it down. I know we all have to get to work. We all have to, get places. We're all busy. But, when you know you're coming into the school zone area, just know that, the kids are going to be walking again before school, after school. So those signs are there for a reason. Just slow down. Yep. It's every year we got to have the story, but it's like, we want the kids to get to and from school safe.
1: Do you tell your middle schooler if you're nervous about the locker, wait till you start driving and then you're late for school, you're trying to find a parking spot?
0: Exactly. That's the other thing. Yeah, that thankfully the high school kids aren't driving because it is walkable from our house.
1: Well, that's what's great to have, walkable.
0: Yeah, it's like, then you got that to deal with, and then because now I guess they get assigned parking spots and they got to pay for that, and it's like, Dad, I don't want this. I'm like, well, then walk. So then you don't have to worry about it.
1: I think the furthest of Menasha I parked 2 blocks away, but it wasn't that far to get.
0: Okay.
1: But I have seen that for schools where you can see cars parked pretty far off. You're a little late for school, or if you had open campus and you return later, you're like, oh, where's my parking spot?
0: Yeah, at Green Bay West, there is a side street that they do park on. It's if they don't want to be in the student lot, and then that fills up quite a bit. But you can only park on the right side, because if you're on the left, you're going to get a ticket.
1: Well, thanks, PJ, and good luck for next week.
0: Oh, thank you very much. Going to need it.
1: And that wraps up today's edition of More in the Midday. We have ABC News and then the Ramsey Show, followed by Your Money Now, and then Milwaukee Brewers Baseball starting at 6:05 on WHBY.
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4: From ABC News. I'm Mike Dabusky. Nearly 2,000 people remain missing in Nepal after deadly flash flooding earlier this week. Nepalese authorities now say 579 people are confirmed dead, with that number expected to rise. ABC's Tom Sufi Burridge has more.

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16: We've got some fabulous Friday weather. Mostly sunny, warm again, slightly humid, a high of 80. Fair this evening with some clouds later on. Tonight's low 61. The weekend looks wet at times, but not a washout. Saturday, rain 75, scattered storms on Sunday and 81. From the WBY First Alert Weather Center, I'm meteorologist Steve Balon.
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17: The truth is, anyone can be a millionaire. 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It's the only place that Dave is going to unpack his playbook for investing and wealth planning. He'll cover the basics of investing from mutual funds to real estate, which is really cool. Plus, all the new content on reducing taxes. George, you guys have 529 plan information, passing on character and wealth, and more. You want to say anything about that?
18: I mean, we just started the rehearsals, and this content is stuff that we have never talked about.
17: So that's exciting.
18: It's very exciting for us to go, okay, how do we frame this up in a way that people can take and grasp and make actionable so that they can build wealth with confidence? 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So our job is to sift through it 2 hours each night to go, here's what you need to know, here's what you need to do next. So
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17: Yeah, that's
18: pretty incredible. So I'll be joining Dave. 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
17: Fabulous. All right. Julian is in Memphis, Tennessee. Hey, Julian. How can we help today?
19: Hey, so I've been saving up for quite some time. I'm 23 years old, and I want to buy my first home. And I have an uncle he's invested in real estate in the past. He was telling me I should get my first home should be like a duplex or a triplex. That way I could ideally have somebody else paying my mortgage. It would also be my first time buying a house. I plan on putting at least 10% down, but I know how, you know, I've listened to some of the podcasts and things like that, and I know how you guys feel about borrowing money. I mean, is it a good idea to do that, considering it'd be my first time owning a home, and then also, you know, it'd be my first time investing in a real estate. I figure I'd kill two birds with one stone, you know, by trying to do this.
17: So I had a guy, Dave and I were hosting together a week or so ago, and a guy called in, and he purchased a home the correct way, where the payment was no more than 25% of his take-home pay. And he was able to cover the entirety of the mortgage on his own, but he then had a couple of roommates that came in and rented rooms and paid him. And we praised him because we thought, hey, this is great. That's a smart move. And then he took that money that he got from the rents, was going to save it up and use the money to pay off the house and then buy his next rental. That was his plan. So there's a way to do this that I think is smart, especially if you're young and single and you have the money to be able to afford this on your own. I do worry, and I mean, George, I don't know how you feel about this, but the duplex and triplex, I do worry a little bit about that just because it's a lot, and those tend to not be in the greatest of areas. And so that's the part that gives me a little bit of an orange flag on there. So I want to know more about your numbers. I want to know what you want to spend and what money you actually have.
19: So I got like around $70,000 saved up. I've been saving it for quite some time. I have no other debt besides a vehicle payment that I purchased about 2 years ago, back in 2024.
18: What's left on that?
19: And $9,700.
18: Okay. And
19: that's
18: what do you make?
19: The only debt I have. About $85,000 a year.
18: Awesome. Okay, so all the cash to your name, $70,000 is what we're working with here.
19: And that's just the cash. I mean, that doesn't include the other investments that I have. I have two Roth IRAs and I have a traditional. And through my employer, I got a 401.
18: And what makes you want to become a landlord?
19: Just the passive income, you know. I mean, I've read some of you, you know.
18: You ever have your tenant knock on the door that's next to yours to say, hey, toilet's busted, you got to fix that?
19: I haven't yet.
18: You got to stop the party next door because you can't sleep?
19: You know, I've considered it.
18: Or they stop paying?
19: But, I mean, I haven't. Well, that's, I haven't experienced it yet, but. I mean,
18: I hope you don't, but I'm just saying that's the reality, because what your uncle's doing and what you see on TikTok is a bunch of guys saying, here's the path to wealth, just get a multiplex and then do that 17 times, and all of a sudden you're a bajillionaire, and it just never works like that in reality. And the reality is, Jade's right, these don't go up in value the same as a single-family home. They tend to be in rougher areas, and I don't want you biting off more than you can chew just so that you're, quote-unquote, they pay the mortgage.
17: Now, if I were in your shoes, I would follow the blueprint of the gentleman that called earlier. I'd say, okay, the primary point here is you need a place to live. So what if you bought something that had two or three bedrooms that you could afford? I'm not saying the $70,000 is going to get you there just yet, but this is just us dreaming. What if I bought something that was two or three bedrooms and I know a couple of guys? These are people who are reputable that would rent a room, and even if they don't rent it, I can still afford it, but this is an opportunity for me to just kind of get my feet wet and what it feels like to own something of my own, what it feels like to collect rent. Do you see what I'm saying? What it feels like to fix something that's broken in the house. And then later on, if you save up cash because you've got people paying you, once you pay off that mortgage, because it's going to be, you know, nothing crazy, nothing, you know, as modest as possible, then maybe you can start saving up for another piece of real estate, right? And we're kind of doing this slowly in a way that is serving you, and you're also able to learn from the situation that you're creating. You're not just jumping, you know, 10 toes in on something you've completely never done before with a triplex in a neighborhood of town that you're having a hard time finding great renters. You see what I'm saying?
19: Yeah. Yeah.
18: So if you want truly passive income, an index fund will do that. But if you're telling me you love real estate and you want to get into it, you want to become a landlord, that's a different story. So if you're going to do this, then make sure that this works without the tenant there, that this payment is no more than a quarter of your take-home pay, 15-year fixed-rate mortgage. And before you do any of that, you're paying off the car today. You're setting aside an emergency fund for yourself, 3 to 6 months of expenses. For you, that might be 30 grand. Now you're left with 30 for your down payment. And now we can continue saving for the next year and start looking. And look for a house that you'd actually want before you just go looking for an investment slash a place to lay your head. I wouldn't try to combine the two at this stage of your life.
19: Okay.
18: Are you going to get married anytime soon?
19: Not yet. No, probably another 2 years or so. Then no.
18: Okay. That's something to think about. If this is a long-term decision, you know, nice gal comes your way, I don't know that she wants to live there. She might have her own idea of what her single-family home or whatever townhome looks like. And so I would just tread with caution with an uncle saying, dude, you got to do this. I made so much money. It's always an uncle or a brother-in-law. So you're doing great. Like, all things considered, to be your age and have that much in cash and now debt-free after this call is over because you're about to pay off that car loan, you're doing so good. So I would stay on the path. And I would avoid TikTok real estate videos. And that's what's going to get served up to you now after we talked about this.
17: That's right. That's so true. And I just want to say this because, you know, I don't want anybody to walk around, you know, with a bad taste in their mouth like, Jade and George, they don't like real estate. We do like real estate. And I particularly think that when you're this guy, a guy like this or a lady, you're young, you're unattached, you don't have kids, that is the time where you can try things, where you can do things that you maybe wouldn't be able to do, you know, 10 years of marriage in. I don't want to have roommates in the house at 10 years in. You know what I'm saying? Yeah. So he's in a phase where he can play a little bit if he does it the right way. And I think that if he does this, it's a fair way to kind of get into maybe, do I like renting? Would I want to live near? Because here's the thing. If you don't want to live upstairs from your boy, like your friend, you certainly aren't going to want to be duplex neighbors with Trevor, you know, who you've never met before. So, like, I think that's a, just a really great way for him to dip his toe in and see.
18: And to not leave him hanging, I'm going to give you a free ticket, Julian, to our Investing Essentials virtual event next week.
17: Nice.
18: And night one, the second part of night one, is all about real estate investing. And Dave goes through, here's all the different categories. Here's all the ways to do it. Here's all the formulas you need to make sure that you're making a wise decision. Because this is the biggest decision you've made so far in your life. So we don't want to jump into it just because we see one. It might not be a deal. It might be way overpriced.
17: Right.
18: And you can't get a tenant to rent there for what you want for it. And now all of a sudden it's not paying your mortgage.
17: Mm-hmm. And then you need to sell it. And now you're messed up because maybe you didn't get a good deal. And now maybe you're not even getting what you sold it for. So
18: hang on the line. Christian's going to pick up. We'll make sure we get you a virtual ticket to that event. And the rest of you can join us. RamseySolutions.com/events. We're pumped for it.

0: Moon received congressional medals of honor today at the Johnson Space Center in Houston, Texas. President Trump spoke about the awards.
1: We gather here on these historic grounds to celebrate the immense courage and service of four intrepid space heroes whose sense of daring and adventure led them further from Earth than anyone has ever traveled before.
0: The Defend the Vote March is now underway in Washington, D.C., marking 63 years since Dr. Martin Luther King Jr. held his march on Washington. New York Representative Alexandria Ocasio-Cortez was one of the lawmakers addressing the crowd. She said voters will have a say about the Trump administration this November.
2: But there is a tide rising in this country, brothers and sisters. They can put obstacles in our path, but they cannot turn us back around.
0: The march has drawn tens of thousands of attendees and was organized by the Reverend Al Sharpton's National Action Network. 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
0: President Trump and his family are facing new scrutiny over a reported stakeholder from Abu Dhabi who's investing in the Trump family's crypto firm, World Liberty Financial. More from ABC's Aaron Katursky.
5: The Wall Street Journal reports a prominent Emirati known as the Spy Sheikh, who has already pumped $500 million into the Trump family's crypto firm, is now backing its newest venture, which just won preliminary approval for a rare U.S. bank charter from Trump's own Treasury Department.
0: The White House continues to deny any conflict of interest. The criminal charges against former Dallas Cowboys quarterback Tony Romo are stacking up back in his home state. ABC's Jim Ryan says it all stems from Romo's arrest during a traffic stop last month in Wisconsin.
6: Step out of the vehicle.
7: Asked by a sheriff's deputy July 23rd how much he had had to drink, Tony Romo said zero when he was given a walk-and-turn sobriety test.
8: Did I pass this test?
6: Turn around.
8: No, I didn't. Huh?
7: The 46-year-old has been issued three new citations related to that traffic stop, including operating while intoxicated and open container in the car. His spokesman says Romo has taken full responsibility for his actions. Jim Ryan, ABC News.
0: UEFA, the Union of European Football Associations, is now weighing in on whether to pursue criminal charges against Gianni Infantino, the head of FIFA. This after he allegedly solicited $4 billion for the sale of the commercial arm of that sports organization, which is in charge of the World Cup. I'm Mike Dubusky, ABC News.
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11: At 2:05, it is mostly sunny and 79. I'm Jonathan Krause. The administrator of the Winneconne Community School District is placed on administrative leave. In a statement, school board president Katie Calliwart says the board placed Peggy Larson on paid leave following a vote Monday night, pending, quote, further consideration of an internal investigation authorized by the board. Details on the nature of the investigation have not been released. The execution of a search warrant on a Fond du Lac man's house turns up human remains and tributes to a notorious grave robber. Benjamin Larson was arrested earlier this month in connection with the alleged stalking of a Madison woman. A search of his home reportedly turned up 6 human skulls, partial skulls, a jawbone, and other assorted bones in a glass casket. Detectives also found items from the grave of Ed Gein. And Appleton will once again light the night this evening. The semi-annual open-air market will take over College Avenue from 5 to 10 p.m.
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11: We've got some fabulous Friday weather. Mostly sunny, warm again, slightly humid, a high of 80. Fair this evening with some clouds later on. Tonight's low 61. The weekend looks wet at times, but not a washout. Saturday, rain 75, scattered storms on Sunday and 81. From the WBY First Alert Weather Center, I'm meteorologist Steve Balon.
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13: We just took with Justin. It really does bring up a bigger teaching point that I think it's important to hit, which is a lot of folks feel like it's too late to start investing, but we just saw with Justin, hey, even if you're 40, you know, yes, he's going to invest $625 a month, but he still has the potential to be a millionaire. $1.1 million is what our calculator showed. But there is a benefit that if you can really capture what it is that we teach, the earlier the better, right? I mean, obviously, the quicker that you can start taking advantage of compound growth, the better for everybody. So let's rewind. In the words of Cher, let's turn back time.
14: I love it.
13: What if Justin had started at 21 years old, right? So 21, no debt, maybe you already have just $1,000 in investments, just like he had. He, you know, had $7,500. But now you've got 46 years for this money to grow, right? You've got a much longer time frame, and it's not going to cost you as much of your own personal money to build the same $1.8 million of growth. So
14: pretty incredible. You want to crunch the numbers live?
13: Yeah, I'll crunch the numbers live. Okay. So again, I really love this calculator, and I would suggest it for anybody. It doesn't matter what your age is, but it's really great to kind of get on there and just play around with your life. So let's pretend there's already $1,000 of growth. Maybe it was a money that your grandma gave you, whatever. You got $1,000 there. So let's start there. Now, if you're 21 years old and you just say, you know what, I'm going to put around $100 in here.
14: That's $1,200 a year.
13: I mean, that's nothing.
14: We can all find that. We spend that on subscriptions every month.
13: Exactly.
14: Or and DoorDash.
13: We're going to have it grow for 46 years because this person is
14: so
13: going to retire.
14: 21 to 67.
13: Yeah, to all 67 right? years old. And again, I'm going to keep it at 11%. That's a fair, I mean, if you go and just look at average annualized rate of return for S&P 500, you'll see that 11% is a fair rate of return. And if I calculate that, oh my gosh, $1.823 million.
14: And let's point out something way more interesting. Pull that back up on the screen.
13: Yeah.
14: The actual contributions made to
13: what
14: get to $56,000.
13: That's bananas. But if we go back in, let me go back and put back Justin's numbers in. So he had, we'll start with $1,000, and we'll put in $625, and then we'll say he only had 20 years.
14: Okay, 25. He was 40 years old.
13: That's right, 25 years to grow.
14: Sure.
13: If 65. We calculate that, he's at a million, but look what he put in.
14: $188,000 was his contributions. The rest is compound growth. And that's what we found in our millionaire study. Their retirement accounts wasn't $1 million they put into it.
13: That's right.
14: Most of that, 80 to 90% of your nest egg in retirement will likely be compound growth.
13: Absolutely.
14: So it's up to you to do the first 10 to 20, but the more time you have, the better, because every dollar goes a whole lot further when you're young.
13: Yes.
14: And so this is not a knock on those who are older and don't have anything saved. It's just to show you that we better get on it, and there's no time like the present, because waiting till tomorrow is worse.
13: Yeah, and so we've even got a chart that kind of shows you at the different ages, and if you're watching and you can see this, go ahead and screenshot it, because it's so helpful. You know, if you're age 20, what you put in. If you're age 25, what you can put in. And now this chart is, you know, using a 10% rate of return, but so it's 1% off.
14: And
13: but,
14: this is how to become a millionaire at every age. So by 67, what does it take to go from age 20 to age 67? $80 a month. Now, if you wait till 25 to get started, it takes $130 a month. You wait till 30 years old, takes over 200, so on and so forth. And then you get to 45 years old. If you have nothing saved and you want to have $1 million in that nest egg by 67, you need to contribute $1,000 a month to get there. So it just shows you, man, if I had done this 20 years ago, I could have just invested $80 to get there.
13: It would have been easy work. And if you are 40 or you are getting a later start, it's still possible. The chart still shows you it's possible. You just got to have a little bit more cash to put in the kitty. So, guys, if you're interested in this, again, go ahead and pull up our free investment calculator. It's so helpful. I'll drop a link for that in the show notes, whether you're listening on podcast or on YouTube. It'll be there for you. So that's super fun. I find it to be motivating, George, me, myself. I just like to see it.
14: Especially if you've got, you know, younger kids at home, teenagers, you show them the power of that. Now they're going, you know what? I was going to go waste it on more clothes at the mall, but I'd rather open a Roth IRA because I'm working part-time. I want to see that money grow for me instead of see it disappear. And that's what I did when I was 18. Every paycheck was gone. Usually at the place I worked. I worked with Urban Outfitters.
13: Oh, me too.
14: How many more skinny jeans did I really need?
13: I did that. I worked at
14: Goodwill
13: somewhere New
14: Yorking
13: Company. Yes. But I had a nice wardrobe.
14: Oh, yeah, you're looking good.
13: All those clothes are gone now.
14: I'm broke, but I sure look good in those skinny jeans.
13: Oh, man, I know it. Well, download the calculator or just use the calculator. It's really, really going to help you. All right, let's go back to the phone lines where we have James in Charlotte, North Carolina. Hey, James, how can George and I help out today?
15: Hi there. Yeah, my question for today is when my work has become kind of exceedingly stressful, but I feel like I've saved a lot of money. Is it crazy to take like a 70% reduction in my salary to do like a barista style approach to find a little more purpose in life and just kind of get some sleep back, some anxiety down and find purposeful work as opposed to, you know, being a, you know, 224K kind of breadwinner for me and my wife, is my question.
13: Well, I would love to separate this. I would love to separate the dollars that you're making from this, and I'd love to separate the assumption that whatever you do will earn you less money, right, and get to the clear point, which is you just don't like your job, and you want to be doing something else. We don't know what that is. It could end up being something very lucrative for you. Is that fair?
15: Yeah, I mean, I've been an engineering manager at a few companies, and it's always been stressful. I've been very work to live, and I'd be looking to maybe do something like a physical therapy assistant where I'm, you know, helping people find mobility or, you know, get parts of their life back. I have a little bit of my own personal history there.
13: Okay, so you do have an interest. You have something that you're targeting on.
15: Yeah, mm-hmm.
13: Well, how does that affect you guys? I mean, I got to believe that making $224,000 a year for quite some time, you've got a good financial footing.
15: Yeah. So my wife and I have about $1.3 million invested between like 401ks and Roth, a little bit in Roth IRAs. We weren't very smart about that when we were young. And then, a lot in just a brokerage account.
13: Okay.
15: Probably about $800,000 there.
13: What about your home? Is, do you have a mortgage
15: we're about
13: paid
15: half
13: off?
15: Paid off. So we have $225,000 left on the mortgage on a $450,000 house. I think we got for $400,000-ish.
13: What would that do for you guys? If you let's pretend tomorrow you found a job in physical therapy, suddenly you're making what does that pay? $90,000?
14: 65, 70, 80 grand? What is it?
15: Around 70.
14: Okay.
15: 70K.
13: So now you're making 70 instead of 224. Where does that put your mortgage in this situation as far as monthly payment?
15: Yeah. So my wife has around like 80K in salary, and that pretty darn close to covers like our full living expenses. And she has the option to like work summer semesters, which she doesn't really do right now. So we would get, you know, to the point where we have like pretty negligible, like, cost of living.
13: You get 150 between the two of you?
15: Sorry. I was just giving my salary. My wife makes an additional, 80K.
14: Yeah, so you guys have to make 150 household income is what it would go down.
15: Our household income is around 300,000.
13: No. If you were to take the job in physical therapy and make 70 and then she keeps making the 80? Is that okay? Mm-hmm. I just wanted to make sure we were following you on that.
14: Because that's what we're talking about here, is we're going down from, you know, this household income making over 300 down to 150.
13: What is the mortgage? Yeah. Can you just tell us what it is every month?
15: 1800, I think.
13: Oh, okay.
14: All right, so you need to bring in 7200 to make this make sense, and you guys currently would bring that in even if your income went down.
15: Yeah.
14: So this sounds doable, and you got that taxable brokerage account to kind of fund any schooling, or if there's a gap, you can kind of buy yourself some time because you guys have done this really well. But I would just make it a goal to still invest 15%, retire with dignity, and not just go, well, I make 60 grand for the rest of my life, but I'm happy. I think you can get back up to making a six-figure income and doing what you love.
13: Yeah, you're obviously a really smart guy, and I do think, don't hear me say, what you do, work, you have to do work that matters to you. You're doing this for the rest of your life. But gosh, maybe one day you'll own the coffee shop.

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4: Now, your First Alert weather on WHBY.
5: We've got some fabulous Friday weather. Mostly sunny, warm again, slightly humid, a high of 80. Fair this evening with some clouds later on. Tonight's low 61. The weekend looks wet at times, but not a washout. Saturday, rain 75, scattered storms on Sunday and 81. From the WBY First Alert Weather Center, I'm meteorologist Steve Balon.
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0: 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And yes, I told you so.
1: Today, the four crew members who were on board the Artemis II mission around the moon earlier this year were awarded the Congressional Space Medal of Honor. President Trump also announcing plans to establish a Space Force Academy today.
2: You think of West Point, and you think of Annapolis, and you think of the Air Force Academy, and you think of the Coast Guard Academies. Great, they're all great. But we're going to have now the Space Force. We're going to have an academy for what the people in this room love the most.
1: NASA has said it wants to return humans to the surface of the moon as soon as 2028. President Trump will not attend the ceremony in New York City later this year, marking 25 years since the 9/11 attacks. Instead, the president will attend a ceremony at the Pentagon, which was also attacked in 2001. Vice President J.D. Vance will be in New York for the ceremonies next month. Jake Reiner, the oldest son of the late Rob and Michelle Reiner, is opening up about the December murder of his parents and the arrest of his brother, as well as talking about the state of his family in a new interview. He spoke with ABC affiliate KABC.
3: 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I don't care what facts come out. I will never understand why this happened.
1: His younger brother, Nick Reiner, has been charged with the murders of their parents. He's pleaded not guilty in the case. I'm Mike Dubusky, ABC News.
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8: At 4:05, it is mostly sunny and 81 with your news now on WHBY. I'm Jonathan Krause.
9: And I'm Terry Kavarik. The administrator of the Winnicott County Community School District is placed on administrative leave. In a statement, school board president Katie Kalawart says the board placed Peggy Larson on paid administrative leave following a vote Monday night pertaining to further consideration of an internal investigation authorized by the board. Details on the nature of the investigation were not released. Information about an acting superintendent will be provided at a later date. Kalawart's and board president, board vice president Dean Ackman are targets of a recall effort by Winnicott residents, with spending on legal services being one of the issues of concern.
8: The execution of a search warrant on a Fond du Lac man's house turns up human remains and tributes to a notorious grave robber. Benjamin Larson was arrested earlier this month in connection with the alleged stalking of a Madison woman that he used to date 13 years ago. A search of his home reportedly turned up 6 human skulls, partial skulls, a jawbone, and other assorted bones in a glass casket. Detectives also found items from the grave of Ed Gein, bottles labeled as containing various poisons, and a silicone female doll in a bed with a picture of the alleged stalking victim above it. Investigators believe the bones may be those of Native Americans buried centuries ago, but forensic testing is being conducted. If convicted on the stalking charge, Larson would face up to 3 years in prison. You can find the complete criminal complaint on our website, WHBY.com.
9: Valley Transit has found a location for a temporary center while work is being done on its new downtown Appleton home. VT is building a $27 million transit center along Washington Street that will feature office and apartment space on its upper floors. General Manager Ron McDonald says they will need somewhere to transfer passengers while that project is under construction.
5: To make that happen, we have to develop a temporary transit center. We intend to do that on Collada Way. That was spring, that well that's been abandoned, and, you know, Collada Way and Superior. We have to do some work to make it ADA compliant and some other work to make the buses fit.
9: Construction on the new Valley Transit Center begins next year.
8: And historic Nina Home will reopen to the public to help July 27th tornado victims. Tours of the Havila Babcock House along East Wisconsin Avenue will be given on Saturday, September 26th, with all proceeds going to the Nina Menasha Emergency Society. The house was built by Babcock in 1883 and is recognized by the Wisconsin Historical Society as one of the state's most historically significant homes. Babcock's great-grandson, Peter Adams, says the family wants to help homeowners who are less fortunate.
10: After the tornado, we felt very fortunate because we only had screens blown out of the front porch. The repairs were minimal compared to what other people have experienced.
8: There is a wait list for the Babcock House tours. More information can be found on the Nina Historical Society's website.
9: Winnebago County will resume outdoor siren testing on Saturday. The weekly tests had been paused since the July 27th tornado that struck Menasha and Nita out of sensitivity for those in the affected areas. Sirens will be activated at noon on Saturday.
8: The company now overseeing operations at Green Bay Austin Straubel International Airport reveals its plans for the facility. GRB Executive Managing Director Nika Allen says Vantage Group is focused on hospitality.
11: So looking at things like the physical space, the amenities that we have here at the airport. Of course, we all want to see new flights, bigger planes. We want that reliability here, so we're absolutely looking at that, but that's a lot of conversations with the airlines themselves.
8: Allen adds that Vantage Group is also looking to install new jet bridges and HVAC equipment at GRB. The company reached a 5-year agreement with Brown County to manage the airport last month.
9: The city of Ripon will use a state grant to replace an aging bridge. The Pacific Street Bridge rates a 2 on a scale of 10 in terms of structural integrity and is not really 2 lanes in width, meaning vehicles have to alternate going across from each side. City officials say the bridge is not at risk of imminent collapse, but weight limits are required. The state is providing $1.6 million to replace the bridge, with the city picking up an additional $160,000.
8: Sheboygan may become the next Wisconsin community to drop a contract with Flock Safety. Reporter Raymond Newper tells us why.
12: Police Chief Kurt Zempel and City Administrator Casey Bradley have requested to end Sheboygan's contract with Flock at the September 8th Common Council meeting. That follows discovery by the police department of an irregularity when doing a check of their camera data, quote, which undermines trust in the services provided. City crews have already started covering the currently installed Flock cameras so they can't record anything. Police have not specified the problem issue, but additional information may be provided at next month's council meeting. Raymond Newport, Wisconsin Radio Network.
9: And Appleton will once again light the night this evening. The semi-annual open-air market will take over College Avenue from 5 to 10 p.m. There will be live music, street performers, vendors, and, of course, food trucks. Coming up at 4:31, more legal troubles in Wisconsin for former NFL quarterback Tony Romo. With Jonathan Krause, I'm Terry Kabark.
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13: We've got some fabulous Friday weather. Mostly sunny, warm again, slightly humid, a high of 80. Fair this evening with some clouds later on. Tonight's low 61. The weekend looks wet at times, but not a washout. Saturday, rain 75, scattered storms on Sunday and 81. From the WBY First Alert Weather Center, I'm meteorologist Steve Balon.
8: Live weather chat with First Alert's David Ernst is coming up at about 5:40 here on Your News Now. Taking a look at current conditions, we have a partly sunny sky. It is 82 in Green Bay, 83 in Oshkosh, 83 in Appleton at the Myron Construction Studio of WHBY. Turning out our Hurling Clark Law Firm traffic, as you might expect here with the Packers home game this afternoon, this evening at Lambeau Field. A very slow go between the Fox Cities and the Green Bay area. Some of the main backups we're seeing right now include pretty much everything south of Shearing Road all the way back to the Highway 55 interchange. slowest of that is when you're going past Royal St. Patrick's Golf Links. We also are seeing a slow go even a little bit farther before you get to the Law Street interchange in Kaukauna as well. Backup reported at the 441 interchange along northbound I-41 and the usual construction backup as well, northbound 41 between Prospect Avenue and College Avenue. So if you are heading to the stadium, as usual, expect a little bit more time. Also, we do have a disabled vehicle blocking the right shoulder, and that's actually due to a crash. 441 northbound at the ramp from College Avenue, right shoulder again blocked. That is because of a crash involving a couple of vehicles, and that is also causing a backup. You'll run into the back end of that at the East College Avenue interchange along 441. Clears up by the time you get to the river. As for travel times this afternoon, I-41 southbound, Vanderbrook Road to Highway 10 is 11 minutes. That's a minute slower than usual there. I-41 northbound, Highway 21 to Highway 10 is 14 minutes. That's a minute slower there. And I-41 northbound, 441 interchange to Highway 32 is running 28 minutes. That is 12 minutes slower than usual along that stretch. Traffic is brought to you by Herling Clark Law Firm.
14: I'm Dan Loney with Your Money Now. Wall Street finished out the day in the red with trading in a fairly tight range. The Dow was off 9 points, ending the day at 53,560. NASDAQ lost 138 points. The S&P 500 fell 19. Apple has increased the price of its Apple TV streaming service. The new price will be $14.99 a month or $119 a year. That's up $2 a month or $20 for the annual price. It's also increasing the price of its Apple One bundle, which includes Apple TV and Apple Music. That goes up $2 a month to $21.95. Shares of the video game giant Take-Two Interactive were up 1% today. The maker of the Grand Theft Auto franchise got good reviews of the trailer for the sixth edition of the game. The trailer was first seen on Netflix with high viewership numbers expected due to having to refresh screens from error messages. The game will launch on November the 19th. Once again, the market's in the red, and that is Your Money Now.
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8: Zach Morris joins us with a check on sports. Are you heading to Lambeau tonight, or do you have a high school game?
20: Yes, I'll be at Lambeau. I had a high school game last night with FEL at Little Chute, which was a big Little Chute win for the Mustangs yesterday.
8: What was the final on that? Running clock?
20: No, it was not. Oh. I want to say it was like 42-15, 30-some-15. It was actually quite a few viewers. It was actually quite interesting because Little Chute, they're trying to get back to the state championship. And for one, it's hard to get there at all. And then trying to get back as the runner-up. But they're looking pretty solid already. Running the ball a lot, but because when you run every play, those passes are so dangerous for them when no one expects a pass at all.
8: The Mustangs are my favorite local high school program. They run the triple option. Their games are short, and usually the clock is running most of the time, either because the ball is kept in play with running plays, and or they get a big lead, 35-point lead, and then you get rolling clock regardless of what happens. So I was very happy with their success last year, proving that, yes, you do not have to run a passing offense to still be successful in football. Anyway, let's get to the Packers game tonight. What, if anything, should we expect?
20: A game of players that will probably be released on Sunday. Maybe you're going to get a lot of that. I mean, there's no doubt. A lot of cutdowns have to be done by Sunday. That's the deadline. Move from Tuesday from last year. So already, I'm guessing every team has the idea of who they're going to release, how many players are actually trying to fight for positions. Maybe 7, 5. I mean, if it comes down to how you play in one game, maybe it can play a role, but I think it's also putting some game tape together for other teams to say, hey, we haven't seen how you actually practice with our team, but from what we saw in that Week 3 preseason game, that you look like you could run our style of offense or defensive scheme, so we'll bring you along.
8: No Jordan Love, I assume?
20: I highly doubt it, because this is that week 4 where you used to be, where you just put your backups in there. Starters, you try to keep out because it's not worth getting hurt, though you are off for 2 weeks, though, going into week 1.
8: And again, that's why I thought when we trimmed to 3 preseason games and had the extra week between the 3rd preseason game and the regular season, that was to almost incentivize teams to maybe play some starters in this 3rd preseason game, because, you, as you mentioned, 2 weeks to recover and 2 weeks to avoid any kind of rustiness, because now Jordan Love won't have played in 3 weeks.
20: Correct, and that's going to be most starters, and that's why when week 1 hits, everyone goes, okay, these games don't look as great as I remember from week 18 of last year.
8: Yeah, really. Let's be honest. Week 1 of the NFL season is basically what used to be week 4 of the preseason, where you did actually play your starters because you needed to know who could go and you were still installing game plans, stuff like that. So what is kickoff time tonight?
20: 7 p.m. for kick, and then the roster cutdowns on Sunday.
8: Fantastic. That's the Cardinals?
20: Against the Arizona Cardinals. Yeah. You know, Mike LaFleur's offense. We'll find out how that looks when you have backups playing.
8: Do you think that there will be any actual bragging rights after this? Or do you just say, yeah,
20: I didn't do my thing. Maybe. I would love to see it come down to the last possession, and then all of a sudden the coaches, where it's all about evaluating your players, becomes, okay, we have to win this now. It's in the final possession. It's a tie game. We can do this.
8: Defense, absolutely do not let this guy score. All right, let's switch gears here. This is shocking. You may recall earlier this week we saw a bunch of conferences put out statements saying that their members have voted to not allow guys who are cut by the NFL in training camp, who just left college this past year, we're not going to allow them to come back and play. Well, guess what? A judge has issued a temporary restraining order prohibiting the SEC from enforcing a rule like that adopted by the conference earlier this week. That means that Daquan Wright and defensive tackle Xavier Harris, who announced they're going to play at LSU, are cleared to play at LSU despite what the SEC tried to do.
20: So they're allowed, but does that mean others can't be allowed?
8: All it takes is a lawsuit. This only pertains to the Southeast Conference. So all it takes is one guy who is told that he can come back and play for Northwestern or USC or any of the other stupid teams we don't need in the Big Ten, and he can sue and then point to this case and probably get a similar injunction.
20: But this is also trying to get your conference under control, letting every college know you don't have to accept these players. Now, LSU has gone off their own, and they're going to fight this tooth and nail because they're the ones that started this whole deal. They were like, maybe we can talk to former players and see it's a loophole. That's what it is. We can make it work. Now, I don't blame LSU because, hey, we did everything correctly up to this point. What we did was legal.
8: Here's the problem, Zach. Integrity does not win games. And if you don't win games as a college coach, you get fired. Because the football program has to make a lot of money.
20: Ah, but you're one of their highest richest coaches ever. You feel you can do whatever you want, and I think that's how it works. And until
8: he has free reign at LSU. They've basically said whatever you need to do to win, to beat Alabama, to beat Mississippi, to beat everybody else in this Texas, everyone else in this conference, do whatever you have to do, and we're going to back you until you lose.
20: As far as for football, I can't see this playing a huge role. If it was basketball, like you have a great shooter that thought he was NBA talent and he saw an NBA camp and he's like, I can't do this. Because it's less players, so the percentage of what it affects is different. A tight end, I don't know what's really going to play a big role in LSU or not. But we'll find out. I mean,
8: I guess we will. Thanks to a judge, as usual. And again, any other player that wants to sign in any other conference, you file the same lawsuit, you get the same injunction because precedent's been set now, and you're out there playing.
20: We'll see who the first Big Ten school will be to say, hey, you want to come play?
8: We debated that this week. Michigan has decided to just punt on ethics in sports. Ohio State is right there. I can see either USC or UCLA doing it, Oregon definitely. All they care about is winning.
20: You still have to be a great player to be able to have a school say, let's take the chances.
8: And like a coach like here in Wisconsin, Luke Fickell, under tremendous pressure. You're telling me that if you can't get a guy, even if he didn't play for you last year, but somebody thought maybe had NFL talent and you can bring him in, a lot of pressure to do it.
20: Hey, let's bring that point spread down against Notre Dame. We can get that down to maybe 15-14 with a player.
8: 20 and a half. All right, when Zach comes back, we're going to talk about the suddenly hot again Brewers.
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21: 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We'll get back together with the latest ABC and WHBY news, including more on that devastation in Nepal. Brewers and Rangers series from the weekend. We'll check on the Tour Championship in golf and the latest First Alert weather's coming up to start the week Monday.
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8: 426 on this Friday edition of Your News Now on WHBY. As you know, I'm a huge golf fan. Not the biggest fan, though, of what I like to call YouTube golf. And there's a lot of platforms now that are making some pretty good money on video content that they're putting together. One of the old school ones is called Good Good Golf. And it's a bunch of guys who were decent college golfers. Some tried out mini tour stuff, tried PGA Tour qualifying. Now they make comedy, if you will, videos. Well, they contracted with the golf equipment maker Callaway this year to produce a new driver with their branding on it, and they put out the first commercial for it, and it didn't go well. Here's ABC News.
1: If you've ever golfed before, you know the feeling of a bad shot putting you into the tall grass and then just trying to hack your way out. Again and again and again. Just keeps getting worse. 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They're now even sponsoring entire PGA Tour events. Well, this Good Good ad featured Callaway products in what was seemed to be envisioned as a send-up on psychological horror movies. Like, the Callaway Golf Club is just so good, it makes everyone at the tee box crazy. But in the opening sequence of this commercial, a woman reaches out to touch this guy's driver, and he shoves her to the ground, hard.
2: Do not touch my new driver.
1: Which immediately prompted golf fans, particularly women golf fans, to say, what is that? This isn't funny or elevated. It's not even stylized. It just looks like an angry man getting possessive, then violent, toward a woman. After sharp internet backlash, Good Good's co-founder Garrett Clark put out a statement on social media.
3: I personally want to apologize for playing the role in this skit, in this ad, at the magnitude that I did.
1: He described cringing when watching back the ad himself, saying concerns about making light of violence against women were justified, and he said he hoped everyone could move on. That has not happened. Several retailers, including Dick's Sporting Goods, have stopped carrying Good Good products in recent days. Yesterday, the PGA announced the brand will no longer be sponsoring that tournament. Even Callaway says they're parting ways, and get this, Callaway representatives saw this ad and approved it before it went out. They now say their review process has to be strengthened, which makes you wonder, how many people do see an offensive ad before it reaches the masses? Clearly, the answer over at Target is not enough. This week, Target customers noticed a weird Halloween costume posted on the store's website. It was described as a clown costume, but here was this black kid modeling it in a bright orange striped outfit with a tiny hat and a mask that imposes a giant toothy grin over his face, huge red lips, a wide, goofy pose that looked straight out of a textbook about blackface minstrel shows. People started posting it alongside photos of old demeaning portrayals throughout history. Target says it's deeply sorry and again says it's reviewing how this could have gotten approved. And in each case, you could make the case there would have been no issue here had the character been played by someone else. Like, would anyone care if it was a man shoving his guy friend to the ground? What if it was a white kid in the outfit? But that's just it. The blind spots are the problem. If you don't know how a woman will see this imagery, or a person of color, that speaks volumes by itself. That's not to say advertising can't be creative. Just last month, the New Bedford Whaling Museum of Massachusetts repurposed a one-star review from a disappointed guest. Worst aquarium ever, it read, which makes sense given that this is a historical museum with no animals. Worst aquarium ever became their summer marketing slogan, and visits, they say, went up 250%.
8: Do not, I'm warning you, do not Google Betty White Snickers ad, because whoa, are you going to be offended?
4: ABC News, I'm Mike Dubosky. Deliberations resume on Monday in the case of Lindsey Clancy after jurors didn't reach a verdict today. ABC's Deborah Roberts with more on the case of the Massachusetts mom who's admitted to killing her three children.
5: State prosecutors arguing that Clancy, a labor and delivery nurse, was in full control.
6: It was a horrible choice, and it's a choice that we don't want to think about that a mother could make, because that doesn't make us feel safe or comfortable in this world, but it's a choice she made.
5: But Clancy's defense lawyer, animated at times, blaming the horrible crime on her fragile mental state, exacerbated by over-medication, showing images of a once happy family next to Clancy's graphic hospital photos after a subsequent suicide attempt left her paralyzed.
4: Three students were stabbed at a high school outside El Paso, Texas this morning. The victims are in stable condition, and a suspect is in custody, authorities say. All of them are 14 years old. This is ABC News.
0: A century of covering the Fox City's biggest stories. Now, the latest from the Omni Glass and Paint News Center.
8: At 431, it is mostly sunny and 81. With your news now on WHBY, I'm Jonathan Krause.
7: And I'm Terry Kabarik. The administrator of the Winneconne Community School District is placed on administrative leave. In a statement, school board president Katie Callewart says the board placed Peggy Larson on paid administrative leave following a vote Monday night, pending further consideration of an internal investigation authorized by the board. Details on the nature of the investigation were not released. Information about an acting superintendent will be provided at a later date. Callewart's and board vice president Dean Ackman are the targets of recall efforts by Winneconne residents, with spending on legal services being one of the issues of concern.
8: The execution of a search warrant on a Fond du Lac man's house turns up human remains and tributes to a notorious grave robber. Benjamin Larson was arrested earlier this month in connection with the alleged stalking of a Madison woman that he used to date 13 years ago. A search of his home reportedly turned up six human skulls, partial skulls, a jawbone, and other assorted bones in a glass casket. Detectives also found items from the grave of Ed Gein, bottles labeled as containing various poisons, and a silicone female doll in a bed with a picture of the alleged stalking victim above it. Investigators believe the bones may be those of Native Americans buried centuries ago, but forensic testing is being conducted. If convicted on the stalking charge, Larson would face up to 3 years in prison. You can find the full criminal complaint on our website, WHBY.com.
7: More citations are issued for Tony Romo. Reporter Bob Haig has the latest.
9: Romo charged with three new citations in connection to his July 23rd traffic stop and arrest in Milwaukee on suspicion of OWI. He's charged with OWI first offense, possession of open intoxicants in a motor vehicle, driver, and unsafe passing on the right. Romo is due to appear in court September 21st. The 46-year-old former Dallas Cowboys quarterback was pulled over by a sheriff's deputy on a bridge while driving on Interstate 43. Romo was handcuffed and, because of the amount of traffic, taken to the station for field sobriety tests, which he performed poorly on. He refused to take a breathalyzer test. Romo remains on leave from his broadcast role with CBS Sports. Bob Haig, Wisconsin Radio Network.
8: A Doty Island resident is working to return photos to their owners following last month's tornado. Julie Llewellyn has been collecting pictures found amongst debris and is trying to restore them to their original state. Llewellyn adds she's also digitizing them.
10: This day and age, everybody has things on their phone, but these older family photos from even the 80s. Back aren't digitized and people are losing them, and that's their family history.
8: Anyone who finds a photo should put it in one of several collection totes located throughout Menasha.
7: A Marquesan woman accused of killing two passengers in a UTV crash says she is not guilty. Megan Zimmerman enters the plea in Green Lake County Court to two counts of homicide by intoxicated use of a vehicle and first-degree reckless endangerment. Zimmerman allegedly had a blood alcohol level three times the legal limit when she lost control of a four-wheeler while taking part in a veterans memorial ride in the town of Brooklyn back in April. Two people riding with her were killed. No trial date has been set.
8: Good news for drivers in the Wrightstown area today. The east frontage road along Interstate 41 between Kerrigan Drive and County Highway U reopened to traffic. The road had been shut down since March for reconstruction and realignment. Starting on Monday, the west frontage road will be shut down between Kerrigan and U.
7: The Gillett School District makes budget cuts ahead of the new school year. The changes include a scale back of pre-K programming, additional fees for students enrolling in the district's 3K program, and the elimination of custodial positions. Superintendent Nathan Hansen says the savings will go toward building upgrades and raises for teachers.
11: It's been this way for a couple of years, probably about 5 years at this point, that our staff has been some of the lowest compensated in the state. It makes it very hard to attract and retain staff, and we've got a lot of veteran staff members here who really believe in the school district want to be a part of it.
7: In April, Gillett voters rejected a $16 million referendum that would have provided the district additional operating revenue for the next 5 years. Another referendum question will appear on the November 3rd ballot.
8: The State Court of Appeals upholds a sentence handed down to a Green Bay murderer. Antoine Powell was found guilty of first-degree intentional homicide in connection with the shooting death of David Shorter at a Bellevue Street home in December of 2025. The judge gave Powell the mandatory life sentence, but allowed him to apply for parole in 38 years based on what he thought would have been Shorter's life expectancy. Powell appealed, claiming that should not have been used as a sentencing guideline. The Court of Appeals rejected that argument.
7: And a Howard grocery store worker wins a statewide bagging competition. Darren Tao, who's employed at the Woodman's on Duck Creek Parkway, took the top spot in the Wisconsin Grocers Association Great Wisconsin Bag-Off Championship. Participants were evaluated on the speed in which they bagged groceries, along with their bag-building technique, weight distribution, style, and appearance. Tao will represent the state in the National Grocers Association Best Bagger Championship. That's coming up next February. With Jonathan Krause, I'm Terry Kovarik. 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
8: I assume that he did not use 14 plastic bags for 16 items to win that contest.
7: I would hope not.
12: See for yourself why so many love Van Obbels of Hollandtown.
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15: We've got some fabulous Friday weather. Mostly sunny, warm again, slightly humid, a high of 80. Fair this evening with some clouds later on. Tonight's low 61. The weekend looks wet at times, but not a washout. Saturday, rain 75, scattered storms on Sunday and 81. From the WBY First Alert Weather Center, I'm meteorologist Steve Balon.
8: Live weather chat with First Alert's David Ernst is coming up in an hour here on Your News Now. Now, taking a look at current conditions, it is mostly sunny. We've got 83 at Lambeau Field for the Packers game against the Cardinals tonight, 81 in Oshkosh, 83 in Appleton at the Myron Construction Studio of WHBY. And speaking of today's game, that obviously creating some issues as part of Hurling Clark Law Firm traffic. First off, let's start with an alert. We have a crash blocking the left lane of northbound 441 at the I-41 interchange. The crash itself is right before you get into the loop. Again, heading to the southbound 41 side. Unfortunately, not the northbound side, but we do still have a considerable backup. That is all the way down to the College Avenue interchange. Slow go from there all the way until you get onto I-41, where it's a slow go as well because of all the Packers traffic. Slowest stretches we can see here so far this afternoon, right by Royal St. Patrick's Golf Links in Wrightstown. And then once you get up towards the Freedom Road interchange, there we go, almost said French, Freedom Road interchange, north of Wrightstown, things finally clear up when you get to the six-lane segment there of I-41 in De Pere. We also have a disabled vehicle blocking the right shoulder of northbound I-41, and that is just past the Highway 45 interchange in Oshkosh. Does not appear to be affecting traffic at this time, so as you might expect, slow go pretty much everywhere you go here northbound on 41 or 441 this afternoon. As for travel times, northbound I-41, the 441 interchange to Highway 32 is running 36 minutes. That is 20 minutes slower than usual there. I-41 northbound from Black Wolf Ave to Breezewood Lane is still 15 minutes. That's right on time. 441 loop. Southbound, still 12 minutes. Northbound, you are looking at 23 minutes. That's 11 minutes slower than usual on that side. So be aware here this afternoon. Traffic, as always, is brought to you by Hurling Clark Law Firm.
16: 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Wall Street finished out the day in the red with trading in a fairly tight range. The Dow was off 9 points, ending the day at 53,560. NASDAQ lost 138 points. The S&P 500 fell 19. Apple has increased the price of its Apple TV streaming service. The new price will be $14.99 a month or $119 a year. That's up $2 a month or $20 for the annual price. It's also increasing the price of its Apple One bundle, which includes Apple TV and Apple Music. That goes up $2 a month to $21.95. Shares of the video game giant Take-Two Interactive were up 1% today. The maker of the Grand Theft Auto franchise got good reviews of the trailer for the sixth edition of the game. The trailer was first seen on Netflix with high viewership numbers expected due to having to refresh screens from error messages. The game will launch on November the 19th. Once again, the market's in the red, and that is your money now.
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8: Zach Morris is back. We'll have Milwaukee Brewers baseball for you tonight here on WHBY. Who's coming to town?
23: The Texas Rangers, and they're in the middle of a division race. Now, you may be looking at the record of 66 and 68 thinking, okay, they can't be that much of a division leader. Well, the thing is, in the AL West, they struggled. They're only a game back from the 500 Houston Astros.
8: Yep. So who gets the start tonight for the Crew?
23: It will be Logan Henderson. So this is all about trying to get their rotation figured out right before they take on the Chicago Cubs next week. But still, you have to get through these three games with the Rangers. He'll be going against Corey Bradford for the Rangers. Cody Bradford.
8: And what is the start time?
23: Start time will be at 6:05 for the pregame show, and first pitch will be at 6:40.
8: All right. And how about the game times for the other two matchups here this weekend?
23: Yeah, for tomorrow, it will be at 6:15. That game will actually be on Fox, so a national televised game for Milwaukee. Getting a couple of those now over the last couple of weeks, and a couple of the Cubs games will also be on national TV as well. And then the normal start time on Sunday, 1:10 first pitch, and pregame will be at 12:35, a little bit earlier compared to last week when they were at the Little League Classic.
8: Who do the Cubs have this weekend?
23: The Cubs, I believe, the Cincinnati Reds.
8: Oh, man. Although the Reds scored 9 runs in the top of the 9th inning to beat my Giants yesterday. That's embarrassing.
23: They did beat the Cubs today 10-8.
8: Oh, look at that! Man.
23: Already a half game.
8: What's up with Craig Counsell?
23: 7.5. Well.
8: Remember when it was 3.5 and panic was starting to set in? Oh, man, the Cubs are going to catch him. Pete Crow Armstrong, MVP. He's going to carry him to the World Series. And now they're back to 7.5 behind again.
23: Well,
8: in a week.
23: It's also waiting for that surge for Chicago because they are a better team. If you look at their team, the payroll, everything else, they have the talent. They can do it. They're off to a good year. If they didn't have the Brewers to worry about, this has been the year to win the division, just like last season. But because the Brewers have been on this hot stretch over the last couple of years, that's been a big thorn of the Chicago Cubs side, regardless if you take their coach or not. It just happens to work out that way. But for again, you have 7 games coming up. That lead can vanish in a hurry.
8: Something interesting out of Major League Baseball here. They have suspended a once-prized Dominican prospect after uncovering an elaborate age fraud plot that included a fictitious death and gravesite tombstone. MLB investigation uncovered a series of extreme efforts by the player's handler to make him appear nearly 2 years younger than he actually is, including faking a birth certificate to create a new identity, falsifying medical and school records, filing a fraudulent death certificate, and even creating the grave site scene, according to sources talking to ESPN. The Cleveland Guardians had signed a player by the name, well, going by the name of David Severino to a pre-deal when he was 14 years old. It would be finalized in 2029, by which point he would be 17 and eligible to actually sign the contract. Well, it turns out he's actually Dory David Severino DeMasso and is 16 years old right now and not the 14 which his handler claimed he would be. Now, this is something that did happen back in like the 80s and 90s, where guys who weren't selected in like the international draft out of the Dominican Republic would suddenly have new names and younger birth dates and all cycle back in to the conversation of potentially being picked up by a team. But this is the first time I remember such a scheme being uncovered before the player comes to Major League Baseball, and he's like, yeah, I'm actually 2 years older.
23: Well, I mean, still, the age of 16, if he's good, he'll be fine. But obviously, it's the one thing now in baseball that this will never vanish. It's been around. You hear, once in a while, you hear a case of this or two, but it'll always be there. So always have that to rely on everything for these prospects. But again, age 16, if he can still hit a ball pretty well, he'll be back at it before you know it. But this doesn't help him in the long run.
8: Yeah, so they fake killed his mother and created a grave site, fake grave site.
23: That part's for different. Her. You don't normally get that part in these stories.
8: Unbelievable. Zach Love, one more check on sports coming up in the next half hour here on Your News Now. Stay tuned. Kathy Trebatusky is standing by for Ladies and Gentlemen. The weekend.
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25: This is PJ, and here's what happened on August 28th throughout the years in U.S. history. In 1898, Caleb Branham renames his carbureted soft drink Pepsi Cola. In 1907, United Parcel Service, otherwise known as UPS, is founded by James E. Casey in Seattle, Washington. 1955, Chicago black teenager Emmett Till is kidnapped, beaten, and shot dead by white men in Money, Mississippi. His killers are eventually acquitted, but the case helps ignite the U.S. civil rights movement. And then in 1963...
26: I have a dream that my four little children will one day live in a nation where they will not be judged by the color of their skin, but by the content of their character. I have a dream today.
25: Martin Luther King Jr. delivers his I Have a Dream speech during the March on Washington for Jobs and Freedom Civil Rights March at the Lincoln Memorial in Washington, D.C. To hear this segment again and other segments celebrating America's 250, head on over to WHBY.com.
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5: The 2-2 pitch. And a fly ball to left. Back on it is Robert at the track wall. Gone! Jackson Churiel with his second homer of the night. It's a two-run shot. And the Brewers with an 8-2 lead here in Queens.
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7: Ladies and gentlemen, the weekend.
9: And that means it is time for Kathy Trebetowski from the Fox Cities Convention and Visitors Bureau to join us for, ladies and gentlemen, the weekend. We're running out of summer weekends, you know.
10: We are, but this is a big weekend for summer send-offs and picnics, so it's kind of like one big last hurrah.
9: Let's get into the Friday fun fact first.
10: Have you heard we have a new brewery in town?
9: So it is. I don't smell it.
10: You don't smell it. Well, maybe you're not the right part of town. So, Op North is now open off of College Avenue, just down from Glass Nickel Pizza. It's a dog-friendly establishment with live music, food trucks, sand volleyball courts, and a large outdoor patio. Looks fantastic. I can't wait to check it out.
9: All right. Let's get into some events, starting with a big one in downtown Appleton tonight.
10: That's right. We have Light the Night Market that is tonight from 5 until 10 p.m. You can stroll through this open-air market. It's filled with food trucks, unique arts and crafts vendors, hands-on activities, street performers, live music, and plenty of glowing moments around every corner. And it is free to attend.
9: All right. And how much of College Ave do they shut down for that? I know it starts at Houdini Plaza, right?
10: Yeah, a block or two.
9: Okay.
10: Yeah. Yeah.
9: Just so everybody knows. Just, I mean, if they want to head to Op North and all of a sudden there's Light the Night, uh-oh.
10: Well, yeah, you'd probably have to go around on a side street, but it shouldn't be too much of a hassle, I would think.
9: Big weekend at Fox City Stadium, and we have a bit of a connection to that. One of the events coming up, I'll explain here in a moment. Go ahead.
10: Yes, this is the last homestand this season. It is Brattoberfest weekend at Fox City Stadium. Head out there and enjoy a brat and see the T-Rats players in their Lederhosen jerseys and brown pants.
9: Mm-hmm.
10: So tonight at 6:40, there will be the world-famous competitive eater, Joey Chestnut. You can do a meet-and-greet with him, and I believe that's the connection, right?
9: Yes. So Nick Vetrano, who is part of the KISS FM morning crew and then also is on our sister station, The Score, from whatever time he's on, and he will actually be going head-to-head with Mr. Chestnut in some kind of meat-eating contest.
10: I love this. And do we have side bets going on?
9: How much he loses by? Because no one's betting on him to win. No. I mean, the spread, if it's brats, it's got to be at least, I don't know how long they're going to eat. I think it's a five-minute thing. So I would put Nick at -9.5.
10: There you go. How excited brats. Is he? Has he been kind of...
9: Joey Chestnut's
10: down
9: a hero.
10: The hallways. Oh,
9: he has
10: really?
9: A picture on his desk. I'll show it to you on the way out here.
10: Please do. Please do.
9: All right. So once we get past Joey Chestnut tonight at 6:40, what's coming up the rest of the week? And Nick. I don't know if anyone's going to be able to see Nick actually take him on or not. We'll effort that.
10: TBD.
9: All right, yes. What's coming on then on Saturday?
10: Yeah, so Saturday, also 6:40 game time, and this is the Flying Brat bobblehead for the first 1,000 fans. I want one of those. Sunday, you can head out there in the afternoon at 1:10. It'll be the Sal Frelick Youth Jersey giveaway for the first 1,000 kids that come through. And then for both Friday and Saturday, there will be post-game fireworks, and kids can run the bases. And like I said, last homestand of the season, so go support them. Support our T-Rats.
9: Up next, something happening in my backyard. Well, not literally.
10: Well, it could be. Good. 12th Annual Village of Sherwood Summerfest happening tomorrow from 3 until 10. This is at Wanak Shoot Park. There will be great music, including performances by Spicy Thai Band, food, beverages for purchase, and all kinds of fun activities for the family, including face painting, a petting zoo, and pony rides, and rock climbing as well. They will also have fireworks at dusk, so go check that one out.
9: Excellent. You will actually see me there for the fireworks.
10: Well, good.
9: Yeah.
10: Great. Go check out Sherwood Summerfest and say hi to Jonathan.
9: Coming up also this weekend, it is a summer send-off.
10: It is. It is the Greenville summer send-off. Happening tomorrow, the parade starts at 2 p.m. in downtown Greenville. After the parade, you can head to the Lions Park for bounce houses, dance, and karate demonstrations. I almost said karaoke.
9: Karate
10: demonstrations and live music. The Cheese Doodles will perform at 6. Avenue 55 will perform at 7. And then Boogie and the Yo-Yos will be on at 8:45 p.m. There will be post-concert fireworks at this event as well. You

0: fire truck parade, a softball and cornhole tournament, food trucks, village corn roast, in case you didn't get enough to eat from the food trucks,
1: mm-hmm.
0: a kids activity center, including bounce houses, touch a truck, and also the Theta Star helicopter will be there. For live music, we have American Platinum at noon, followed by Tipsy Gypsy, and then Grand Union.
1: And then we'll wrap things up here with something for the canines.
0: That's right. And I'm sorry, Jonathan, no big dogs allowed, so you can't
1: go. Oh, man.
0: Because you're a big dog.
1: Thanks.
0: That was a bad, like, dad joke. Okay, so we have the Small Dog Social Hour. This is Sunday from 10 a.m. till noon, happening at Fetch, Play, and Sip in Appleton. And this is big fun for little pups. This is for dogs under 30 pounds. They're invited to run, play, and socialize. The dog parents, meanwhile, can enjoy the self-pour tap room. And if you can't make it this weekend, you can circle back another time, as this is happening every other Sunday.
1: All right. And then something you wanted to get on people's calendars coming up later, well, already next month. Yeah.
0: Already, yes. The 31st Annual Fox Jazz Fest is happening next weekend, September 5th and 6th. That will be at Jefferson Park in Menasha. They did get clearance to go ahead and have it at the park.
1: Okay.
0: And this is a free jazz music festival, and it happens noon until 6 p.m. both days.
1: We would respectfully ask that you just go down there for the Jazz Fest and not turn it into a tour.
0: Correct.
1: Yeah. Where can people find everything going on in the Fox Cities?
0: Please visit foxcities.org/events.
1: Very good. We'll have the Labor Day look at the events coming up next week on Friday here on WHBY. See you then. Quick break here for ABC News coming up at the top of the hour. After that, Terry Kavarik and I will have the latest in news. We'll check in with First Alert Weather and Hurley Clark Law Firm traffic as well. Bit of a mess out there as you got some crashes combined with Packers traffic here this afternoon.
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3: From ABC News, I'm Mike Dabosky. The jury deciding the fate of Lindsey Clancy has been sent home for the weekend after they didn't reach a verdict today. The 12 jurors, 9 women and 3 men, will not be deciding if the Massachusetts mom killed her 3 children in 2023, but if she's criminally responsible. Her defense team has been arguing she was suffering from postpartum psychosis. ABC's Rena Roy reports from Plymouth, Massachusetts, where the trial's being held.
4: Prosecutors highlighted the steps that Clancy took to secure that knife and those pills, arguing she made intentional steps to kill the children before attempting to take her own life. They also highlighted what they called superficial injuries stemming from Clancy's suicide attempt with that knife and the therapeutic to low levels of medication that were in her system that day of the killings.
3: Clancy's lawyers have pushed back on the suggestion her suicide attempt was not serious. 580 people are dead and nearly 2,000 people are missing after fast-moving floodwaters devastated parts of Nepal earlier this week. ABC's Brit Klenet is in Kathmandu, the capital of Nepal.
5: There is an urgent recovery underway, and it's complicated by mountains of mud and debris. Communication lines are down, roads are blocked, and the search for, as I say, dozens of Americans, but also hundreds of other foreigners, trekkers, is underway.
3: Several organizations marched on Washington today to push back against the Trump administration's attempts to limit mail-in voting. ABC's White House correspondent Karen Travers.
6: Less than 70 days until the midterm election day, an election cycle marked by a push by President Trump and Republicans to change voting laws and reshape congressional districts. Many civil rights groups have charged those efforts will hurt racial minorities.
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1: A stabbing at a high school near El Paso, Texas earlier today.
2: There were 3 juveniles that were injured and all are in stable condition. As a matter of fact, two have already been released from a hospital.
1: El Paso Sheriff's Commander Jerome Washington, who says all of the victims are 14, as is the suspect who is in custody. A federal judge has ruled that the Pentagon's efforts to designate Anthropic a national security threat were illegal and unconstitutional. The Pentagon and Anthropic were set to partner with one another on artificial intelligence. But earlier this year, Anthropic said it had certain red lines around how it wanted its technology used in warfare. Red lines the Pentagon rejected.
3: The argument that Anthropic was a supply chain risk was one that we really hadn't heard used against an American company. This is typically designated for a foreign company that you would see a risk from overseas and say that's something that poses a threat to national security here. So it was really unprecedented that we saw the Pentagon say Anthropic, this AI giant that is based in Silicon Valley, is a threat. And what this ruling showed was basically this judge saying that argument did not hold any merit.
1: ABC's Elizabeth Schulze. It all comes after more than 100 companies, including Anthropic, put out an open letter yesterday warning that hospitals, water treatment plants, and other critical infrastructure could face a new swarm of hacking threats as AI makes sophisticated cyber capabilities cheaper and more accessible to attackers. Mike Dubusky, ABC News.
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6: At 5:05, it is partly sunny and 81 with your news now on WHBY. I'm Jonathan Krause.
7: And I'm Terry Kovarik. The administrator of the Winnicottet Community School District is placed on administrative leave. In a statement, school board president Katie Kalowertz says the board placed Peggy Larson on paid administrative leave following a vote Monday night, pending what they call further consideration of an internal investigation authorized by the board. Details of the nature of the investigation were not released. Information about an acting superintendent will be provided at a later date. Kalowertz and board vice president Dean Ackman are the targets of a recall effort by Winnicottet residents, with spending on legal services being one of the issues concerned.
6: The execution of a search warrant at a Fond du Lac man's house turns up human remains and tributes to a notorious grave robber. Benjamin Larson was arrested earlier this month in connection with the alleged stalking of a Madison woman that he dated 13 years ago. A search of his home reportedly turned up 6 human skulls, partial skulls, a jawbone, and assorted bones in a glass casket. Detectives also found items from the grave of Ed Gein, bottles labeled as containing various poisons, and a silicone female doll in a bed with a picture of the alleged stalking victim above it. Investigators believe the bones may be those of Native Americans buried centuries ago, but forensic testing is being conducted. If convicted on the stalking charge, Larson would face up to 3 years in prison. You can find the complete criminal complaint on our website, WHBY.com.
7: Valley Transit has found a location for a temporary center while work is being done on its new downtown Appleton home. VT is building a $27 million transit center along Washington Street that will feature office and apartment space on its upper floors. General Manager Ron McDonald says they will need somewhere to transfer passengers while that project is under construction.
8: To make that happen, we have to develop a temporary transit center. We intend to do that on Collada Way. That was spring, that well that's been abandoned, and, you know, Collada Way and Superior. We have to do some work to make it ADA compliant and some other work to make the buses fit.
7: Construction on the new Valley Transit Center begins next year.
6: The public will have an opportunity to check out an historic Nina home next month. The Havila Babcock House along East Wisconsin Avenue will be open for tours on Saturday, September 26th, with all proceeds going to the Nina Menasha Emergency Society to help July 27th tornado victims. The house was built by Babcock in 1883 and is recognized by the Wisconsin Historical Society as one of the state's most significant historic homes. Babcock's great-grandson, Peter Adams, says the house was built with the community in mind.
9: Sharing this house and what he created with others is really what his intention was. This house was not built and designed for us. It was built and designed for everyone who will be on this tour.
6: There is a wait list for the Babcock House tours. More information can be found on the Nina Historical Society's website.
7: Winnebago County will resume outdoor siren testing on Saturday. The weekly tests had been paused since the July 27th tornado that struck Menasha and Nina out of sensitivity to those in the affected areas. Sirens will be activated at noon on Saturday.
6: Vantage Group reveals its plans to improve Green Bay-Austin Straubel International Airport. The company is now overseeing operations after reaching a five-year management agreement with Brown County last month. GRB Executive Managing Director Nika Allen says the plans include infrastructure upgrades.
10: We're looking at new jet bridges. We're looking at new HVAC equipment. Lots of things to really support the structure of this building, in addition to outside where you have, you know, your runways and taxiways. So a lot of new projects coming. We actually have a taxiway project happening as we speak. So really excited about the advancements coming to the airport.
6: Allen adds that Vantage Group is also focused on improving hospitality at GRB, along with adding new flights.
7: The Dodge County Sheriff's Office arrests two men accused of trading child pornography on the Internet. John Bauer of Mayville and Jason Van Dyke were taken into custody this week following tips from the National Center for Missing and Exploited Children. Criminal charges are pending.
6: Kohl's addresses an error that led to unexpected charges for some online shoppers. Reporter Sean Maloney tells us more.
11: According to a statement issued by the Menominee Falls-based retailer, a processing error caused erroneous charges for some customers who made online purchases between July 24th and August 5th. The charges were not tied to new purchases or returns and are now being reversed. Affected shoppers should see the money returned within 1 to 3 days, depending on their financial institution. There's no word from Kohl's on how many customers were impacted. Shaw Maloney, Wisconsin Radio Network.
7: And Appleton will once again light the night this evening. The semi-annual open-air market takes over College Avenue until 10 o'clock this evening. There will be live music, street performers, vendors, and food trucks. Coming up at 5:31, one woman looks to reunite photos found in tornado debris with their owners. With Jonathan Krause, I'm Terry Kabarik.
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12: We've got some fabulous Friday weather. Mostly sunny, warm again, slightly humid, a high of 80. Fair this evening with some clouds later on. Tonight's low 61. The weekend looks wet at times, but not a washout. Saturday, rain 75, scattered storms on Sunday and 81. From the WBY First Alert Weather Center, I'm meteorologist Steve Balon.
6: Live weather chat with First Alert's David Ernst is coming up in about a half hour here on your news now. Taking a look at current conditions. It is partly sunny, 81 in Oshkosh, 84 in Green Bay for the Packers game at Lambeau Field, 83 in Appleton at the Myron Construction Studio of WHBY. Whoops, that is the wrong sound. Hold the phone here. This is actually what we want to get to right now. Wayne Clark Law Firm Traffic. And speaking of that Green Bay Packers game, it is creating all kinds of havoc here on the mainline area of roadways. First off, let's start with Interstate 41. Very slow go between Kaukauna and De Pere this afternoon. The major backup, and we did have a crash earlier in this area, is between the Freedom Road Interchange, Highway S, all the way back to the Wrightstown Interchange. So, as mentioned, that's the slowest go. You'll run into the back end of the slowdowns at about 441 Interchange, where earlier we had a crash along northbound 441 at that interchange. That is now cleared, but there is still a pretty sizable backup right along I-41 at the interchange itself, and then the backup along northbound 441 extends back to Northland Avenue as well. Slow go in the construction area between Prospect Avenue and College on the east side of Appleton and into Fox Crossing. We also have a disabled vehicle, which is blocking the right shoulder of northbound I-41 about a half mile past the ramp from Highway 45, Algoma Boulevard in Oshkosh. It looks like traffic is making its way smoothly through there. Then we have another slow go. This is in the North Fond du Lac area. A vehicle has broken down along I-41 along the shoulder, and you'll run into the back end of that backup at the double O interchange, and things finally clear up by the time you get to Highway N, almost all the way up to the Winnebago County line. So definitely if you're coming up from Milwaukee for the game, going to be a slow trek. I-43, by the way, is seeing extensive backups at the 172 interchange and then right before you get to the Highway 172 bridge over the Fox River as well. So hopefully that will all clear before kickoff at 7 o'clock this afternoon. As for travel times, I-41 southbound, Vanderbrook Road to Highway 10 is 11 minutes, just a minute slower than usual on that side. I-41 northbound, from Highway 21 to Highway 10, is running 15 minutes. That's 2 minutes slower than usual along that stretch. Northbound I-41 from the 441 interchange to Highway 32 is currently running 36 minutes. That's 20 minutes slower than usual on that stretch. 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Now let's check in on the business day with Your Money Now.
13: I'm Dan Loney with Your Money Now. Wall Street finished out the day in the red with trading in a fairly tight range. The Dow was off 9 points, ending the day at 53,560. NASDAQ lost 138 points. The S&P 500 fell 19. Apple has increased the price of its Apple TV streaming service. The new price will be $14.99 a month or $119 a year. 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It's also increasing the price of its Apple One bundle, which includes Apple TV and Apple Music. 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Shares of the video game giant Take-Two Interactive were up 1% today. The maker of the Grand Theft Auto franchise got good reviews of the trailer for the sixth edition of the game. The trailer was first seen on Netflix with high viewership numbers expected due to having to refresh screens from error messages. The game will launch on November the 19th. Once again, the market's in the red, and that is Your Money Now.
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6: Former Menasha Blue Jay, Zach Morris, joining us now with another check on sports. And let's start off first with what's going on at Lambeau tonight.
19: Yeah, the reason why all this traffic is becoming an issue on 41 northbound is because it's the final preseason game, and it's also goal package, so not sure how many people from Milwaukee are traveling since the goal package has now exploded all over the place, the state of Wisconsin. But it will be a lot of players a chance to not sign with Green Bay, but to be looked at for other teams, because you're going to have the roster cut down on Sunday, and then you're going to have waivers, because once these players are released, there'll be teams that will want someone. I feel sorry for the players that survived the roster cut down, and just to find out that after waivers, you're now released because someone we like, we think will do a little bit better than you will on our team. So that's always a tough thing for players all around the league, but that's what happens. 7 o'clock for the kickoff for tonight.
6: And remember, it's brother-on-brother action tonight.
19: Correct.
6: Well, actually, brother-against-brother, not brother-on-brother. Well, brother-against-brother action.
19: They're just going to hope that these two teams do not fire their coaches until they can finally play each other. At least for the LeFleur family.
6: All right. What's the kickoff time for that one?
19: 7, and then cut down on Sunday.
6: Up next, Milwaukee Brewers baseball action tonight here on WHBY. Who do they got?
19: Yeah, they'll be taking on the Texas Rangers, and this is going to be, as long as you can just win your series, it works out, because the Cubs already lost today, So leading by 7.5 games, we'll have a chance to bump that up to 8, and then that seems outrageous compared to how it was down to 3 not too long ago.
6: 3.5, yeah. So, and again, panic was setting in. Oh, they're going to blow it. And all of a sudden, you're 7.5 up.
19: If anything, it's about trying to create separation for seeding, but I can't look at that first seed until you get the division figured out, because why?
6: Yeah, 3 games ahead of the Dodgers for best record in the National League, and I think they're 2 ahead of Tampa Bay, or maybe 4 ahead of Tampa Bay in the American League for home field in the World Series.
19: Well, I wouldn't even worry about that yet. They got to get through the Dodgers first.
6: They may have to get through the Phillies first, or the Braves.
19: There's a few other games I worry about first, yeah, for whoever comes out of the AL.
6: All right, so who's going for the crew tonight?
19: For the Brewers, it will be Logan Henderson against Cody Bradford. For Henderson, he has 8-2 ERA of 260.
6: All right, and game time.
19: Game time will be 7:40, pregame at 6:05.
6: Congratulations to Cale Makar. He becomes the highest paid player in NHL history. He signs an 8-year extension with the Colorado Avalanche with an average annual value of $20.4 million, which is only about half of what who in the NBA will be making?
19: James Harden.
6: James Harden, who is fat and out of shape and plays no defense.
19: Well, you can see how the media deal is working out well with ESPN, where you're seeing interest grow into hockey, and there were just a couple other contracts that were the highest, so now you're starting to see contracts starting to gain a little bit of traction now.
6: But again, he's making half as much as James Harden.
19: Well,
6: in the NBA.
19: NBA might be more marketable globally than NHL right now.
6: James Harden.
19: Hey, he used to be a great player.
6: I don't know when that was. He was a great offensive player.
19: I don't know where that contract lines up to Gary Trent Jr. if the NBA approves it.
6: Oh, man. All right. Thank you, Zach. You have a great weekend. Enjoy the game tonight. Drive safe.
19: Thanks.
6: Quick break, and then we'll wrap up this half hour of your news now on WHBY.
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6: 5:24 on this Friday edition of Your News Now on WHBY. I'm Jonathan Krause. And as you may have heard with ABC News at the top of the hour, the Lindsey Clancy trial jury has been sent home for the weekend after 10 hours of deliberation, not achieving a verdict in that case today. ABC News with a look at what's at stake in those deliberations.
8: Sadly, Lindsey Clancy is not the first mother to kill her own children. But what's been different about her triple murder case near Boston has been the reaction to it. There's been shock and horror and even condemnation, but there's also lots of Americans who are sympathetic to Clancy's defense that she strangled her three children as the result of postpartum psychosis. This condition often presents as someone having hallucinations or paranoia, sometimes ending with them trying to hurt themselves or their newborn. Now, this is much more rare than postpartum depression. It's a distinctly different medical condition, but so many mothers have described going through mental health struggles before and after childbirth that these conditions are no longer so taboo in this country. Well, yesterday, the Clancy case went to the jury. They will not have to decide whether she killed Cora, Dawson, and Callan. They'll have to decide whether she's criminally responsible and what charges, if any, fit the deed. ABC's Rena Roy has been in the courthouse watching these proceedings. She joins us from Plymouth, Massachusetts. Rena, what will the jury be deliberating here?
26: Yeah, so the nine women and three men who are deciding Clancy's fate, they have a number of options to consider here. Just to sort of break this down simply, they will go through all three murder charges against Lindsey Clancy one by one. One for Cora, one for Dawson, one for Callan. Those are the three Clancy children that you mentioned. Under each charge, they will consider first-degree murder, second-degree murder, and manslaughter. So if she is found guilty of murdering her children, she would face up to life in prison. If she's found to be not criminally responsible, she would be sent to a state mental health facility.
8: Because I was going to say, like, she has admitted, like, I did this. It's the reasons that I did this or the reasons that it happened. That's the contention here. So I guess what stuck out to you at closing arguments? What are these jurors being told?
26: Yeah, so I got a chance to go into court. And first of all, I can tell you that the jurors really seemed locked in
8: right
26: up until the end of this trial. They were straight-faced. Their eyes were fixed. They seemed to be listening very closely as the prosecution and defense made their cases for a final time. Defense attorney Kevin Reddington has been arguing that Clancy was failed by the healthcare system, that her medical team, her doctors, misdiagnosed and over-medicated her.
27: Because of the damn medicine.
5: and the lousy medical care that she got.
26: And he rattled off the long list of medications that Clancy was prescribed.
5: Lorazepam, buspirone, trazodone, fluoxetine, zolpidem, mirtazine, clonazepam.
26: The prosecution, on the other hand, painted just a totally different picture. They were really focused on Clancy's search history to try and prove that she intentionally and rationally planned these killings by researching how long her husband Patrick would be out of the house while running errands.
7: Everything that happened that day shows you she knew the difference between right and wrong, and she could conform her behavior to the law.
26: And they say that shows that she was thinking clearly, that she was not in postpartum psychosis, mm-hmm. that she wanted to kill her children, because they say that that was the only preventative factor from her taking her own life.
7: And she left them there, discarded on the basement floor, like broken toys, because she was done playing the game.
26: And so after closing arguments wrapped up, the judge charged the jury, essentially giving them instructions on how to interpret the law in this case. They then went behind closed doors. They deliberated for a few hours yesterday. Today, they'll be back in deliberations.
9: And I'm wondering then, Rena, with that in mind, because this is all about like motivations and health, what is the vibe among people watching this trial? Because in other cases in the past about women who have admitted to killing their children, I don't recall people showing up to defend them. That is happening here in some cases, though, it sounds like.
26: Absolutely. This has totally struck a chord for a lot of people, Brad. I mean, Clancy has had supporters show up throughout this trial wearing pink in solidarity. And we spoke to some of them who were at court about why they felt it was important to show up.
10: I do not think that she should be held criminally responsible.
26: There's one woman named Sarah Miller. She says she just threw a mattress in the back of her car, decided last minute to drive 17 hours from Indiana because she felt a pull to be here.
10: I struggled with postpartum after my second child. I've been in outpatient programs, inpatient programs, and people that have never experienced it, they don't understand.
26: She brought her psychiatric pills with her to court to send a message that sometimes doctors don't get it right when prescribing.
10: It's been several years of me being a guinea pig for meds, of trying to find the right regimen. And it's just, you know, it's not easy to figure it out. And I'm still trying to figure it out.
26: We also spoke to a woman named Danielle Buckley. She was wearing pink as well. She's a mother of three from Maine.
11: When I had my two boys was when, I mean, at that point, I think mania, there was a lot of times where I was like, I got to get my kids out of the house. I can barely cope with me. I mean, times when I didn't know I was going to survive through the next day.
26: Would you say you see yourself in Lindsay Clancy in some way?
11: Absolutely. I don't know that we'll ever know the whole story, but the one thing I think we do know is that she got horrible health care.
26: Both women we spoke to, they really seem to want Clancy to have the chance to rehabilitate, to start over again. And Brad, I think it's clear that this trial has just sparked a large and really nuanced conversation about women's mental health, specifically postpartum mental health.
9: All right, Rena Roy there in Massachusetts right now. Thank you so much.
26: Thanks, Brad.
6: ABC News coming up next. Terry and I will have the latest in WHBY News after that. And then we'll have the live weather chat.
12: ABC News, I'm Mike Dabusky. Jury deliberations resume on Monday in the trial of Lindsay Clancy. Jurors were sent home this afternoon after not arriving at a verdict in that case. She is accused of killing her three children in 2023. The death toll continues to mount after devastating flooding in Nepal this week. Vikram Ravi says his parents were on a spiritual pilgrimage in the area and were near the Nepal-Tibet border when the floodwaters started coming through. He tells ABC News they're now safe.
13: This is supposed to be an extremely spiritual and honestly a secretive journey because it's about their connection with God. But obviously things went south, but yes, Shiva has been very important, especially to my mom. She's every Indian family or Hindu family per se has like their favorite god or their family god. And Shiva just happened to be one of ours. And I believe he protected them that day.
12: The State Department says five Americans have been rescued so far. This is ABC News.
27: A century of covering the Fox City's biggest stories.
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6: At 531, it is mostly sunny and 81. Your news now on WHBY. I'm Jonathan Krause.
15: And I'm Terry Kovarik. The administrator of the Winneconne Community School District is placed on administrative leave. In a statement, school board president Katie Callewart says the board placed Peggy Larson on paid administrative leave following a vote Monday night, pending what they call further consideration of an internal investigation authorized by the board. Details of the nature of the investigation were not released. Information about an acting superintendent will be provided at a later date. Callewart's and Board Vice President Dean Ackman are targets of recall efforts by Winneconne residents, with spending on legal services being one of the issues of concern.
6: The execution of a search warrant at a Fond du Lac man's house turns up human remains and a tribute to a notorious grave robber. Benjamin Larson was arrested earlier this month in connection with the alleged stalking of a Madison woman that he dated 13 years ago. A search of his home reportedly turned up six human skulls, partial skulls, a jawbone, and other assorted bones in a glass casket. Detectives also found items from the grave of Ed Gein, bottles labeled as containing various poisons, and a silicone female doll in a bed with a picture of the alleged stalking victim above it. Investigators believe the bones may be those of Native Americans buried centuries ago, but forensic testing is being conducted. If convicted on the stalking charge, Larson would face up to 3 years in prison. You can find the complete criminal complaint on our website, WHBY.com.
15: More citations are issued for Tony Romo. Reporter Bob Haig has the latest.
16: Romo, charged with three new citations in connection to his July 23rd traffic stop and arrest in Milwaukee on suspicion of OWI. He's charged with OWI first offense, possession of open intoxicants in a motor vehicle, driver, and unsafe passing on the right. Romo is due to appear in court September 21st. The 46-year-old former Dallas Cowboys quarterback was pulled over by a sheriff's deputy on a bridge while driving on Interstate 43. Romo was handcuffed and, because of the amount of traffic, taken to the station for field sobriety tests, which he performed poorly on. He refused to take a breathalyzer test. Romo remains on leave from his broadcast role with CBS Sports. Bob Haig, Wisconsin Radio Network.
6: An effort is underway to return photos found amongst debris from the July 27th tornado to their owners. Julie Llewellyn has been collecting the pictures and is trying to restore them to their original state. Llewellyn hopes her work will be appreciated.
17: I hope down the road that there's a moment and they just are really, you know, appreciative that somebody turned them in and had the opportunity to claim them and have them again in their possession.
6: Anyone who finds a photo should put it in one of several collection totes throughout Menasha.
15: A Chicago man will spend 10 years in prison for trafficking drugs to the Green Bay area. Stephen Austin Jr. is also sentenced in Brown County Court to 10 years on extended supervision for delivery of cocaine, fentanyl, and heroin. Austin was arrested in September of last year following a number of drug sales to undercover informants in the Green Bay area.
6: Good news for drivers in the Wrightstown area today. The East Frontage Road along Interstate 41 between Kerrigan Drive and County Highway U reopened to traffic. The road had been shut down since March for reconstruction and realignment. Starting on Monday, though, the West Frontage Road will shut down between Kerrigan and U.
15: Operations in the Gillett School District will look a little different this coming school year. The district has implemented budget cuts ahead of the year, which included scaling back pre-K programming and eliminating custodial positions. Superintendent Nathan Hansen says it's been difficult for small districts like Gillett to operate in the black.
18: We've really been operating at a deficit for a couple of years. And when you look historically, when we haven't operated at a deficit, it's really been because we haven't, our staff is really behind. Our wages and benefits, as I said before, that were the lowest in the region, and it's been that way for a number of years.
15: In April, Gillett voters rejected a $16 million referendum that would have provided the district additional operating revenue for the next 5 years. Another referendum question will appear on the November 3rd ballot.
6: A Green Bay man that provided drugs to an overdose victim says he is not guilty. Shea Reese enters the plea in Brown County Court to one count of first-degree reckless homicide. Reese allegedly sold fentanyl-laced drugs to a 26-year-old Green Bay resident found dead in August of 2025. No trial date is set.
15: And a Howard grocery store worker wins a statewide bagging competition. Darren Tao, who's employed at the Woodman's on Duck Creek Parkway, took the top spot in the Wisconsin Grocers Association Great Wisconsin Bag-Off Championship. Participants were evaluated on the speed in which they bagged groceries, along with their bag-building technique, weight distribution, style, and appearance. Tao will represent the state in the National Grocers Association Best Bagger Championship next February. That's your final news update. That is a wrap on your news now with Jonathan Krause. I'm Terry Kabar.
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19: 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Up next, the live weather chat with First Alert meteorologist David Ernst.
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19: Let's bring in meteorologist David Ernst. Good afternoon, David.
24: Good afternoon to you.
19: All right, so for anyone who might be heading to Lambeau here this evening or to a high school football game or maybe some other outdoor event, what should they plan on having to wear?
24: It's a very nice evening. Temperatures will be falling through the 70s into the 60s. If you're out late, some folks might be reaching for some longer sleeves, as it will be a comfortably cool night with relatively low humidity continuing, but that muggy factor does start to creep back up on us on Saturday. I would expect temperatures eventually, before the sun comes back out, to dip into the upper 50s and lower 60s for most of us.
19: This is a barbecue/golf weekend for Jonathan, so when will it be raining?
24: Looks like the most likely time frame would be late tomorrow morning through the afternoon, and then again on Sunday afternoon. There'll be some more pop-up showers and storms that move through the area. Tomorrow, rain should be fairly widespread and steady for a time, but light to moderate. There may be a few thunderstorms embedded, but I wouldn't expect severe weather.
19: All right. So right about the time I'll need to be pulling the meat there on Saturday is when the rain will be moving through. Perfect. As for temperatures this weekend, what are we looking at?
24: Tomorrow should be a cloudier day compared to Sunday, and I would expect temperatures to be a little bit limited by that. So low to mid-70s tomorrow afternoon, and then closer to 80 degrees or lower half of the 80s on Sunday.
19: Fantastic. Why don't we wrap up then with the short-term forecast?
24: All right, pleasant weather continues this evening. Mainly clear skies, low humidity will mean temperatures will start dropping into the 60s here after the sun goes down. We'll see those clouds increasing late tonight, and then over the course of tomorrow, mid-late morning, we should see rain showers start to spread in from the west, and we'll continue with periods of rain into the afternoon. Temperatures tomorrow will be in the middle 70s for a high. It does turn stickier through the day, and the humidity will be quite high by Sunday.
19: Thank you, David. You have a great weekend. We'll talk again next week.
24: All right. Sounds good. You too.
19: Your First Alert meteorologist, David Ernst, joining us here for the live weather chat. As for current conditions, more sun than clouds again. It's been a variable throughout the afternoon. 80 in Oshkosh, 82 in Green Bay at Lambeau Field, 84 in Appleton at the Myron Construction Studio of WHBY. Turning now to Hurling Clark Law Firm traffic, and northbound I-41 is an absolute mess here this afternoon. So why don't we start? We'll go north to south here. We do still have a backup following a disabled vehicle incident along northbound I-41 in the North Fond du Lac area. The backup begins at the Highway N interchange and clears up about halfway down to the Highway Z interchange. Of course, heavier traffic coming up in the Milwaukee area for the Packers game here this evening. We also have a slow go northbound I-41 at the Highway 45 interchange in Oshkosh. That due to a right shoulder blockage due to a disabled vehicle along northbound 41. You'll run into the back end of that backup at the north end of the Butamore Causeway. Then we have our usual construction slowdown northbound 41 between West Prospect Avenue and College Avenue in Appleton. Slow go at the 441 interchange on the north side in Little Chute. We also have a disabled vehicle right in the interchange itself. And then the slowest and longest of the backups, northbound 41, basically from the area of Royal St. Patrick's Golf Links all the way back to the Highway 55 interchange in Kakana. That is due to what we also had a disabled vehicle there, but they're hauling that one away. And then once you get clear of that, you run into the back end of another slowdown at the Freedom Road interchange just south of De Pere. Finally, we were able to get to Lambeau pretty much without any further incident after that. Northbound I-43, slow go between Highway 29 and 172. And then again, once you're past the 172, when you're on 172, just past I-43, slow go all the way to the Fox River Bridge as well. Let's check on travel times real quick. I-41 northbound, Highway 441 to the Highway 32 interchange is running 36 minutes. That's 20 minutes slower than usual along that stretch. I-41 northbound, Highway 21 to Highway 10 is 16 minutes. That's 3 minutes slower as well. 441 loop for you this afternoon is back to 12 minutes in both directions. Traffic is brought to you by Hurling Clark Law Firm.
0: Dan Loney with Your Money Now. Wall Street finished out the day in the red with trading in a fairly tight range. The Dow was off 9 points, ending the day at 53,560. NASDAQ lost 138 points. The S&P 500 fell 19. Apple has increased the price of its Apple TV streaming service. The new price will be $14.99 a month or $119 a year. That's up $2 a month or $20 for the annual price. It's also increasing the price of its Apple One bundle, which includes Apple TV and Apple Music. That goes up $2 a month to $21.95. Shares of the video game giant Take-Two Interactive were up 1% today. The maker of the Grand Theft Auto franchise got good reviews of the trailer for the sixth edition of the game. The trailer was first seen on Netflix with high viewership numbers expected due to having to refresh screens from error messages. The game will launch on November the 19th. Once again, the market's in the red, and that is Your Money Now.
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19: I'm Jonathan Krause, and this is My Two Cents, a weekly opinion feature Fridays here on Your News Now. I used to think that people who buy or who built houses adjacent to existing golf courses and then complained about golf balls hitting their houses or landing in their yards were the dumbest people on the planet. Why would you think that being adjacent to a facility that features people playing a game poorly are not going to hit multiple errant shots on a regular basis? One couple that lived along a hole at a Massachusetts country club actually sued the course, claiming that the constant striking of their house by sliced tee shots was causing them significant mental health issues and forced them to keep their children inside all of the time. Initially, the country club tried putting up a net in an effort to deflect bad shots, but their members just kept finding ways to hit that house. For some reason, an equally clueless jury initially ruled in favor of the homeowners, awarding them $5 million for damages, pain, and suffering. If I'd been the attorney representing the country club, I would have made everyone in that jury and the homeowners themselves hit 25 balls each from the tee box on the hole and see how many times they avoided hitting the house. It would have been a slam dunk for the defense, but that was not the legal strategy employed, and the club lost the suit. Fortunately, an appeals judge, who likely is a golfer, reversed that ruling and sensibly found that A, recreational golfers are not that skilled to avoid any errant shots, and B, that people who live next to golf courses should expect wayward golf balls to come flying in at any time. But now that I've spent multiple hours listening to people who live in downtown Appleton complain about noise in that area, I have to wonder if the golf course complainers should be supplanted at the top of my list. Just this week, the Appleton Board of Health and the Safety and Licensing Committee had to spend 2 hours first listening to Alder Martin Smith make arguments for conducting a data collection study on noise levels in the entertainment district and to commit more law enforcement resources to crack down on it. Mind you, Appleton police are already making a concerted effort to focus on noise enforcement in that area, issuing ever-increasing warnings and citations this year. But that isn't enough for Alder Smith. He also pitched the idea of setting up a camera system that wouldn't show video or pictures of excessively loud vehicles for ticketing and enforcement efforts. You can thank Flock for that, but would just log all of the suspected noise violations. Then, tenants in some of the new high-density apartment towers in the College Avenue area took to the microphone to describe their sleepless nights, scared pets, and inabilities to have conversations while sitting at those sidewalk restaurant tables that take up space to walk along the Ave. They, too, demanded more police presence in the area and more tickets be written. And the whole time they were complaining, the only thought in my head was, well, what did you expect? Downtown Appleton is no louder today than it was when I was a young man and would occasionally patronize the downtown bars. There were extremely loud cars and people blasting extremely loud music in the 1990s, just like today. People came down there to be seen and heard, just like they're doing today, except there are now countless videos posted to social media platforms. What is different today is that more people are trying to live in the middle of a city. And now all of a sudden, noise in the entertainment district is a public health crisis. For that, city leaders themselves should take some of the blame. What used to be offices or other business operations that would usually be staffed from 9 to 5 and empty at night have been converted into living spaces, which are usually empty during regular business hours and then are occupied mainly at night. This was an intentional choice to mix residential development in an area well known for its nightlife and car culture. At no point did anyone on planning or zoning committees or on the Appleton Common Council itself ask when considering approval of these developments, how are these people going to deal with all the noise at night? But the vast majority of the blame must go to those who still willingly choose to live in that area. I'm sure that if you were to ask them on the day they moved into those downtown apartments why they wanted to live there, they would have excitedly told you that they couldn't wait to be part of a vibrant downtown community with so many entertainment and dining options within walking distance. Although I would be willing to bet that they're the highest users of food delivery services in the entire city. Well, part of that vibrant community is cruising the Ave well into the wee hours of the night, oftentimes with your friends and their equally obnoxious vehicles right behind you or racing you to the next stoplight. What those apartment dwellers really mean is, I want a bunch of stuff to do close to my place, well, until I want to go to bed, and then everyone else should go home too. Those complaints were then followed by comments from several other alders about the noise issues in their wards. Some complained about the traffic din from Interstate 41 on the north side of the city. Others complained about fireworks throughout the summer. But still, no one just admitted that living in a city is loud, plain and simple. And to expect anything other than that is folly. If you want quiet all night, move to Eagle River, or Gresham, or Alma. The post-World War II exodus from the inner cities of America to the suburbs is often labeled as white flight, meaning that once white Americans had the means to pay for it, and communities outside of the big cities had the infrastructure and housing development space available, they moved just to get away from blacks. But leaving the inner city for the burbs was more about getting away from noise, if anything. Whenever I ride a metro train into Chicago or take the L through the loop and the cars pass within a few feet of apartment buildings that are more than 100 years old, I understand why those GIs did all they could to get out of that area. Today, you have all these young people raised in those quiet suburbs rushing to get back into urban living situations that are cramped and noisy on the belief that it is somehow better for themselves and for the planet. And those clamoring for a quiet city should probably know that's racist. I save an article from the Atlantic magazine written by Xochitl Gonzalez in September of 2022 entitled, "Why Do Rich People Love Quiet? The Sound of Gentrification is Silence." For arguments just like this, Gonzalez claims that minorities are generally louder and are not as bothered by noise. She believes it is what made the Brooklyn

0: Minority advocacy groups come to them after noise crackdown efforts and complain that here, too, more people of color are getting cited and arrested. I have a feeling that regardless of what Appleton officials choose to do about what some people think is too much noise, complaints will continue to mount. There are still more downtown residential developments on the drawing board, including one that would have people living above the main bus station in the city. The redevelopment of the Thrivent property into high-density housing will put thousands more people within earshot of Interstate 41. There will almost certainly be petitions to erect sound barriers at additional cost to taxpayers, even though it is plain for everyone to see that a high-volume expressway is located right there and has been there for decades. I would love to recommend that those so disturbed by the urban noise cacophony check out places in the more rural parts of our state. But that will just lead to more odor complaints and lawsuits targeting the farms that have also been there for generations. I'm Jonathan Krause. That's my two cents. You can check it out anytime you like on our website, WHBY.com. That'll do it for today's edition of Your News Now on WHBY. We'll be back again coming up on Monday with the latest in news, weather, traffic, and sports. Until then, hope you have a great weekend. Talk to you on Monday.
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2: From ABC News, I'm Dave Packer. Today marks 6 months since the start of the war in Iran. Shortly after it started, President Trump told the American people,
3: "We took a little excursion because we felt we had to do that to get rid of some evil. And I think you'll see it's going to be a short-term excursion."
2: But today, there's still no movement or agreement on Iran's nuclear program. The U.S. struck nuclear targets in Iran that the Pentagon claims crippled their ability to continue a nuclear program. But the Iranians say that they'll keep putting pressure on the U.S., and have crippled traffic in the Strait of Hormuz. ABC's Martha Raddatz.
4: Iran, of course, is still firing at ships. The president on Thursday once again insisting Iran is feeling the pressure after his warning of devastating economic sanctions on the regime. But so far, the Iranians have shown nothing but defiance.
2: A desperate search for survivors continues in Nepal today. Officials say the death toll has reached 543, and that could soon be rising. ABC's Tom-Sophie Borridge on the rescue effort.
5: This is a highly complex operation in very, very challenging conditions for those rescue teams. We're seeing helicopters clearly playing a key role, trying to get into those remote communities which were simply devastated by that wall of debris and water on Wednesday. 2.5 days on from this disaster, the scale of tragedy in Nepal, Kira, is becoming clearer. Nepalese officials now believe that close to 2,000 people are missing.
2: The jury has been sent home as deliberations continue in the Lindsay Clancy murder trial. The Massachusetts mother acknowledges she killed her three children, but claims she's not criminally responsible because she was suffering from postpartum psychosis. ABC's Peter Haralambos.
6: We understand that the jury requested two specific pieces of evidence. One is the knife that Clancy used to try to commit suicide. This was the knife that was found in her second floor bedroom. She used it to cut her wrist and cut her neck before jumping out of that window. That incident, of course, leaving her paralyzed from the waist down.
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7: 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Now, seeing my grandson out on the water, it means everything to me. 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
2: Outside El Paso, Texas, three students were injured in a stabbing at the Americas High School campus just before 8:30 a.m. The school was briefly placed on the lockdown order until the scene was secured. with the injured victims transported to local hospitals in stable condition. One victim was flown to the hospital, but later also placed in stable condition.